0: And contact confirmed. Dragon Grace and Crew 13 making contact with the International Space Station at 6.05 p.m. Central Time, 263 statute miles over the Northeast Pacific Ocean. The total transit time from launch to docking, 7 hours and 55 minutes, the fastest for an American spacecraft to the International Space Station.
1: Four astronauts are on board the rocket, which was launched from the U.S. state of Florida early this morning, Australian time. NASA says while on the ISS, the crew will conduct scientific investigations and technology demonstrations to help prepare humans for future exploration missions to the Moon and Mars. Sydney is set to showcase the country's multicultural talent this evening in a competition celebrating singing, dance, and unique cultural acts. Participants will be evaluated on criteria such as originality and cultural representation. The audience also will play a role in voting for their favourite acts. Finalist Boo Aris will celebrate his Turkish and Arab heritage at this year's AIM Talent Awards.
2: I mean, this competition is more than a stage. It's a chance to represent every artist who's ever felt caught between cultures and, you know, turn that identity into something powerful.
3: Kalbim duraksız haykırışlarda.
1: Turning to sport, in swimming, Lani Pallister and Sam Short have continued their dominance at the National Short Course Championships with titles in the 400-metre freestyle. Brittany Castelluzzo won the women's 100-metre butterfly. Iona Anderson took the women's 50-metre backstroke. Tara Kinder claimed the women's 200-metre individual medley, while David Schlicht won the men's. Today is the final day of the event, which serves as a qualifier for the World Championships in December.
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6: 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Let's update your local forecast. Currently sitting on a top of 13 degrees here in our central Geelong studios. Today heading for a top of 16 degrees with showers about. Showers continuing into Saturday, a top of 15 degrees. Partly cloudy conditions on Sunday into Monday, 17 degrees. Up to 18 on Monday. Nice start to the working week. 17 and showers on Tuesday. Wednesday, 15 degrees. Thursday, nice sunny day, top of 20 degrees. We haven't got the weather for the following Saturday. That's when we'll be down at the Warn Ponds Bunnings Warehouse for a Bunnings sausage sizzle. Very much looking forward to that. It's 4 minutes after 10 o'clock. A reminder, you can take 94.7 The Pulse with you anytime, anywhere. 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
6: 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Same goes if you would like to subscribe to the station, potentially get involved. We would love to have you with us here at The Pulse. Okay, we're talking politics this hour, and let's head to the Tuesday front page, rather, where Hardell Singh spoke to Labour candidate for Polworth, Hutch Husson, about some of the big issues being discussed in the Torquay area. Here's that interview for you now.
11: Welcome back to Tuesday's front page here on 94.7 The Pulse. And the future of Spring Creek Valley has been a long-running issue on the South Coast, which with local residents and environmental groups campaigning to protect the area from further development. The Victorian government has now announced the land west of Duffield's Road in Torquay will be rezoned back to farming, effectively locking in Duffield's Road as the town's western urban growth boundary. To discuss what this decision means for Spring Creek, the future growth of Torquay and the local community, I'm joined by Labour candidate for Polworth, Hutch Husson. Hutch, good morning and how are you?
12: Good morning and thanks for having me on to have a chat to your listeners about this really important issue for our local community.
11: Thank you so much for giving us your time today, Hutch. And I'm joined by my co-host, Josh, who will be asking the questions alongside me. So let's just get straight into it, Hutch. My first question to you is, could you describe to our listeners why the land of Duffield Road in Torquay is so important for the community?
12: This is, Spring Creek Valley is an area that has endangered species and really important fauna in the community, and it's been almost two decades of advocacy by a number of local groups, in particular Surf Coast Environmental Group, who've wanted to really protect this iconic surf coast landscape. And this rezoning really ends the years of uncertainty for both the landowners who purchased there as well as the local community, and really honours Labor's commitment to really preserve the distinctive area and landscape, which under the previous former Liberal government, the Planning Minister Matthew Guy set the boundary in direct contradiction to what council had wanted and what the local community had wanted, and there was a risk of inappropriate development.
11: With the government rezoning the area from an urban growth zone to a farming zone, what does that mean for Spring Valley now for the future?
12: Well, it means that it's protected for generations to come in terms of making sure that this can be, this, you know, the unique agricultural land and character of this area is protected from being rezoned to residential and having inappropriate development there, which would endanger the endangered species there.
13: Yeah, well, speaking of residential areas, so how does setting Torquay's western urban growth boundary at Duffield Road affect the way the area can develop in the future?
12: Well, there's other surrounding areas that can be developed, but this area, which is iconic and where endangered species have been found, it ensures that they are not at risk from inappropriate development.
11: Hutch, you've said the rezoning provides certainty for landowners and the local community. How does that look in practice?
12: So what it means is that people who have purchased there now know that given this certainty that they can sell their land and have it repurposed for agricultural purposes, and now there's an opportunity for landowners to work with the community to look at how that land can be redeveloped for environmental purposes, and whether that's revegetation. And so that's the next stage that the community is now coming together around, led by Surf Coast Environment Group, to kind of look at how can we revegetate and actually ensure that we nurture Spring Creek Valley and bring it alive now that we've got this certainty.
13: Yeah, and the Spring Creek Valley has become the subject of a long-running campaign over its future. Why has protecting the valley become such an important issue for the community?
12: Well, you know, there's lots of spaces around which landowners and developers eye off for development, where they can kind of make a lot of money. But the Torquay community was very persistent and very passionate in ensuring that this really iconic area remains in community hands, and it protects not only the endangered species there, but the agricultural land. It can be re-vegetated because there's lots of beautiful native fauna there that can be protected. And, you know, the views, it's a space where the community can go for walks. And so it remains in everyone's hands rather than just a fair few who can afford to buy in that area.
11: Hutch, my next question for you. I want to ask you, why did the government even change the area back to a farming zone, even after years of campaigning against not doing anything to that area?
12: Well, basically, there was a 1 kilometre zone. So after the previous election, it was completely rezoned. There was, for some reason, there was 1 kilometre of that was west of Duffield's Road that had been, it was open to being residential. And so what this recent stroke of the pen by the planning minister has done is rezoned it back to farming zone to deliver that long-term protection for generations to come. So there isn't the uncertainty for either landowners or the local community, and it honours Labor's commitment to preserve the region's distinct areas and landscape.
13: Yeah, why is protecting the agricultural land and landscape of Spring Creek Valley important to the community?
12: Well, I think the feedback I've had from the community is that, like I said, there's endangered species there, and there's lots of opportunity to revegetate that land so that it's used by everyone. It's also, as I said earlier, a space where people go for community walks. We need more green spaces. We need to preserve the green spaces that we've got, so that those, you know, that space and the views in that space can't be just used by a privileged few who can afford to buy into that area.
11: Hutch, what would you say to people who want to see Torquay continue to grow while also protecting other areas like Spring Creek?
12: Yeah, there's lots of areas, particularly around Torquay North, where there's new housing still going up. So there is still land available around Torquay North, the newer part of Torquay, where people can buy into Torquay and live amongst the residential zones. This distinct part of Torquay is a green space that we need to protect for future generations to collectively enjoy.
13: Yeah, and you've described Spring Creek as one of the Surf Coast's most special places. What is it about the valley that makes it so significant to you and the local community?
12: Yeah, there's lots of bird life there, beautiful native trees, and the views are spectacular. It's a great quiet space on the coast, and particularly as a local, when, you know, when summer hits, or even just on nice warm days we're seeing on the school holidays at the moment, you know, you can barely get a car park down on the foreshore. So it's a great space for, whether it's visitors or locals alike, to actually just have an open space where you can go for a walk with the peace and quiet and tranquility of just being able to hear the birds and enjoy nature at its best.
11: Hush, this is no surprise that it's election year, and many critics have also pointed that out. But do you think any part of that announcement is politically motivated?
12: No, I think this has really been led by the community, who brought to my attention as a Labor candidate that this was one piece of the puzzle that hadn't been done. It has been previous, like I said, most of it had been rezoned back to farming zone, but this piece hadn't been, and then it was at risk, and that was the concern that the community had, knowing that the Liberal government, the former Liberal government, was getting ready to welcome developers from Melbourne to zone it, you know, had zoned it and was getting ready for, you know, almost 35,000 homes to be built in a space that would limit the green space within Torquay. And so I think what this demonstrates is that, you know, that the years that they've invested in protecting it has paid off, and it's shown that when the community stands up for Polwarth, that, you know, progressive Labor candidates like myself will stand with them, and a Labor government will listen to them. And that's in direct contradiction to Richard Reardon, the current local member, who in the past 4 years since Torquay's been within his boundary has never stood up to defend the interests of Torquay and to save Spring Creek. You know, he's never raised it with the planning minister or even in Parliament. And what the concern was that people were worried that should the Liberals win their next election, that they knew that they couldn't be trusted to protect our coast from inappropriate development. So we wanted to make sure that this was signed off and that people could rest assured that their two-decade campaign hadn't gone to waste.
13: Yes, and well, you were obviously talking about protecting the land, and what role do you see the local community, Surf Coast Council and environmental groups playing in looking after the valley into the future?
12: Well, that's a really important question, and it's the question that should be led by the community with council and other stakeholders, and that conversation is starting to happen, and together with other landowners about how can we revegetate this land and make sure it can be used. There's kangaroos hopping there if you go for a walk. How do we make sure it can be a space for everyone? And so that's the next challenge and the next project for the community to lead.
11: Hutch, thank you so much for joining us today. My last question to you would be a tourism question. As you have told us about Spring Creek and how important the landscape there is, do you think it will continue to become a tourism asset for Torquay after this?
12: Oh, absolutely. I think it's a bit of a hidden secret, the Spring Creek Valley. Not many people know about it. Like I said, locals like to go there on a hot day. It's beautiful, shady. If you walk along Spring Creek around Janjuk and then go towards the valley, it's a really cool place to be on a really hot day, and definitely could be added to the tourism calendar once we've got some infrastructure. Now that we've got that certainty, have some infrastructure for everyone and make sure it's accessible for everyone to go for a walk along beyond what's currently there in terms of Spring Creek. I know council's recently replaced what was colloquially known as the pellet bridge. You know, a bunch of kids have put some pellets down to be able to walk across a space that hasn't actually had a bridge, and council's recently installed a bridge there. So we want to make sure it's accessible for more people to enjoy, and that will add to, you know, the surf, the cafes and the wonderful other opportunities around Torquay as we head down the Great Ocean Road, and it is the gateway to the Great Ocean Road, you know, from the chocolate factory in Anglesey and the beautiful beach, right down all the way to the 12 Apostles, which next week will have its official opening with the new visitor centre.
11: Hutch, thank you so much for joining us. Today was a blast talking to you. We wish you the best.
12: I really appreciate talking to you and your listeners. Thanks for having me on.
11: Thank you so much, Hutch. You have a great rest of your day. Bye.
12: Okay, bye.
6: Local Labor candidate for Polwarth, Hutch Husson, chatting to Hardell Singh on the Tuesday front page, and Joshua as well, of course, Josh Galbraith co-hosting there on the Tuesday front page on 94.7 The Pulse. It is 21 minutes after 10 o'clock, still sitting on 13 degrees outside. We'll head off to a short break here from some of our station sponsors and back with our next interview after this.
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0: There you have it. That was Ed Sheeran with not one, but two of his big hits. We had Castle on the Hill, and we also had Happier, some great tunes indeed. And you just heard it live right across Geelong, the Surf Coast, the Bellarine Peninsula, and indeed wherever you may be tuning in right across our broadcast area and online via 947thepulse.com and the Community Radio Plus app, independent community radio for over 30 years, 94.7 The Pulse Geelong. You're back with Darby on the Friday Rewind. I'll be with you, taking you up for the next half an hour up until 11 o'clock. Dr. Brendan will be in with I Spy Science. We will continue our political discussion. We'll head to Rob Cameron's Wednesday front page. He caught up with friend of the show, regular guest, Alita Moriarty, talking all things politics.
1: But now we're going political. Love a good political chat, as everyone who's listening would know. Alita Moriarty is an independent candidate for the upper house. She's been in the studio for a chat just as a citizen before she thought about being a potential politician, and now she's out on the hustings. Let's check in, Alita. How are you going? Good morning.
2: Hi, Rob. It's great to be back. I'm going really well. I've just got back from Horsham, where I was at the Horsham show trying to break a record for the Nutbush for cancer research. And we did break that record. And it was just awesome having a chat to people around Horsham.
1: I'm really glad to hear the tone of your voice this morning, because there were times when maybe you might have thought, what on earth am I doing in this space? But just following you on social media, you've been out and about talking to people in different areas. And remember, you're standing for the position of upper house member in the state parliament. And that area is not just Geelong. You go all the way to the South Australian border. So you need to get your fast running shoes on over the next few weeks to get around the state.
2: Correct. I'm talking to people across a very large part of regional Victoria. But what's interesting is I keep hearing a lot of the same things across, you know, small towns, the larger regional centres, and people are really connecting with the campaign. I think a lot of people are desperately unhappy with the way the government's been run and politics, and they're really rallying around the campaign. My inbox is inundated every day, so I'm really honoured that people are seeing this campaign as an opportunity to get some true representation, which they feel has been missing.
1: Sometimes being a politician can be tough. You're more likely to be insulted than engaged with in some areas, it would seem. But how are you going with opening up these conversations, and what is the feedback, the most common feedback you're getting?
2: Well, I've actually been overwhelmed by the feedback. It's overwhelmingly positive. So online, I think there's a lot of bots and trolls, and, you know, there's been an orchestrated campaign against me. It was covered by The Age and by Et Media, and this is orchestrated by, I don't know, some kind of weird third party, but there's a lot of money and stuff behind it. But once I get out and speak to people, the response is overwhelming. People are really connecting, and often connecting on some of those really extremely difficult things that are happening in their life. And I feel very honoured that people have reached out to me and are looking to me as a symbol of hope to be able to address these entrenched issues, you know, from mental health through to gender-based violence, regional economic inequality, a lot of these issues that have been really entrenched and haven't been properly addressed by the major parties. And I have had some people reach out that are really, really living under extraordinarily difficult circumstances, and I am going to fight for these people that have been left behind.
1: I think another good opportunity on that space. When you say that, a lot of politicians make noises, but the reality is that a lot of your working life, you've been working in this space anyway, so you are well prepared to take this type of fight to authorities, considering you've been doing it for most of your working life.
2: Yes, I just see politics as another vehicle to do it. I've done it through the UN system. I've worked as a journalist doing it. I've worked as an academic doing it. The common theme that binds all of this work has been fighting injustice and inequality. And I just see this as another avenue to do it. But if this avenue doesn't work out, I've got plenty of other avenues. The cause is the thing that I'm going after here. I'm not, you know, after power or anything like that. I'm after change that really helps people and addresses those issues of unfairness that are plaguing our society.
1: In the last part of the first hour of the show, we were talking about the housing situation, and there's lots of things around it. It's homelessness, it's shortage of housing, it's short of tradies to build housing. It's the lack of government appetite or council appetite to open up development, to allow housing to be built. Is this one of the issues you're noticing in regional Victoria, or is it opposite the case? Would they like more people from the city to come out and enhance their smaller communities?
2: I don't think that's the dichotomy there, that, you know, whether it's more people from cities coming in or more housing. I think people want more housing, and it's, you know, there's a lot of things that need to be done to address the housing situation, not just one. And this is something I'm going to say about some of the other campaigns that I've seen going. We're hearing a lot about band-aid solutions. A lot of these problems have real root causes that need to be addressed. So, for instance, we've seen housing has really become commodified, which has taken it out of, you know, its basic function, which is to house people. So addressing a lot of those underlying structural issues that have caused that. Another thing is, and this is quite stark, Australia used to have quite a good reputation for having public housing, but our stocks of public housing, that's the housing that's available for those that are, you know, the poorest of the poor, it's basically non-existent now. People are waiting for years, like 4 or 5 years to access public housing, and I think the stock is half of what it used to be. So building up the supply of public housing is really important, and addressing a lot of those other issues around construction, around a lot of the other things that, you know, the red tape, the land approvals, et cetera, that are hindering housing development are also important.
1: And a couple of the conversations that we had prior to you even thinking about being a politician, two areas you focused on, education and health. What's the feedback from your going around Victoria in these areas?
2: Okay, one of the things that's come out really loud and strong, and I've also done a community survey on this and it's come through that, but it's also come through my interactions with people and the conversations I'm having, very loud and clear, is about how desperate the situation is across all health services. So being able to access a specialist, people are often having to wait a year or longer to see a paediatrician. They're having to travel huge distances, wait huge periods of time, spend money that they can't actually afford to see these specialist services. And the second thing is where it's really, really desperate is around mental health services. And I have had huge amounts of people get in touch with me to say that we need to fix mental health services. So, and there's a range of problems here. So, you know, people are unable to access mental health services on an ongoing basis. We're often seeing that police are called as first frontline responders, and that's, you know, because there's no other services there. And then that's leading people who are in mental health crisis to be pushed through the criminal system rather than getting the mental health support they need. I've spoken to young people in extreme distress that have had, you know, devastating experiences where they've been let down, they're self-harming, they've had numerous suicide attempts and haven't been able to access the services that they need. And all of this is against the backdrop. I mean, we've had a Royal Commission in Victoria on mental health, and a huge amount of those recommendations have not been implemented. So we know what we've got to do. We just have to have the political will to do it. And really, this is going to be one of those things that I'm fighting for, and it's come across in every community, every age group, every gender. It is a huge priority. Let's fix the mental health system.
1: Alita, in this space, there's a certain amount of money available in a government system, and you can find ways to increase that, and that's usually taxing. A lot of focus on at the moment on should we be taxing the super rich more. But inside a department, the government department is it now, is there places you see from your experience that funds can be diverted from one pot into this really serious mental health pot to assist the problem?
2: Oh, you know, there's lots of different things that can be done. And I think that, you know, often when we're presented with economic management, we are presented with quite, you know, this finite picture of resources. But there's numerous ways to go. So one you can do is expand the economy, right? So you look at those sectors that will offer potential growth and make sure that you're driving economic growth so that the pie is much larger and everyone gets a greater share. But the second thing I'll say is that there's huge amounts of money and waste that we've seen. We've seen this across a lot of the infrastructure projects where there's been massive, massive blowout in billions and billions of dollars. And I think, you know, one of the things I will say to people is if you want to see what a government cares about, what a government prioritises, just read the annual budget. Like that is, you know, that's the cut through, right? So, you know, there's talking points, there's a whole lot of political blah, blah, blah, blah, blah. But nothing speaks to a government's priorities, like where they spend money and where they put their money. And I'm like such a budget nerd. I'm always going through the budgets and analysing because that's really what tells me the truth of things. And there's definitely money for mental health and it has not been spent there. It has not been prioritised and it needs to be prioritised. And I will argue for it to be prioritised and I will keep fighting for this. Got your back. People who've reached out to me in devastating situations. I was in Horsham at the show on the weekend. I had a young girl come up to me bawling her eyes out. She was desperate. We cannot fail people like this.
1: You've certainly got the motivation, the appetite to do it, but I suppose a question that people ask of me I've been an advocate for community independent or independent politicians for some time, but people will say, well, what can an independent do? What can you do if you land a position in the upper house of the new state parliament after November's election?
2: Well, there's a few things I'm going to say because I do get asked quite a lot, what can an independent do? And it reminds me of that Monty Python sketch, like, what did the Romans ever do? Oh, yeah, except for the roads, the aqueducts, sanitation, education, law. It's the same for independents, right? And we've seen this through David Pocock and other independents. So there's a number of things. First of all, if we look at regional disadvantage, and that's essentially, a lot of our problems are tied to that, right? We see that we don't get the budget expenditure that we should on a per capita basis across almost every sector. We've got double the rates of schools that are in poor conditions compared to Melbourne. 50% of our roads are in poor conditions. Our life expectancy is lower. Rates of literacy are lower, numeracy lower. All of this is because of regional disadvantage. And when you go to the root cause of regional disadvantage, it's because investments and services get concentrated by the major parties due to their own political survival to inner city votes. So, you know, if you want true community representation, and independent is the perfect model, because if you're in a regional area, you need someone who's going to fight for regional priorities, whose political survival isn't reliant on courting that inner city vote and concentrating investments in the city. And that's what we've seen happen. So that's number one. Number two, what we see, and I've heard this a lot in the feedback, is people are sick of the political fighting. Like, one party puts up a policy, the other party opposes it because they just have to oppose. What they want to see is bipartisanship across sensible, evidence-based policies. And the independent model does that. And it's because we sit outside of politics that we can bring people together. And we've seen this a lot through the gas tax, right? And now that's got that 25% gas tax has got traction across multiple party platforms. So that's largely being driven by the independents. And the third thing is we haven't got that political capture and vested interest. There's no lobbyists backing us. There's no billionaires backing us. And don't I know it? Like, I've got the smallest budget ever. So please, anyone, donate if you can. And we don't have factions. We don't have any of those other vested interests, which everybody is sick of, driving our politics and capturing us. We are truly free to represent the community, and we respond to the community's interests. And I do that through a number of ways. I've had a long-standing relationship with the community before this via, like, community groups with thousands of people in them, but also community surveys and a whole lot of other tools I've used to make sure that I'm representing the community. So we can really align much better around what the community wants and deliver for that.
1: The other question that was asked of me recently, yes, but she's obviously a cover. Who's she going to preference? What does a community, an independent person in the community, do regarding preferences? What do you tell the people who are keen to vote for you?
2: Well, I think that there's a lot of misunderstanding around how preferences actually work. Like, somehow I can magically transfer someone's preferences to another party. I mean, that's just simply not how the electoral system works. And because I am so committed to democracy, I try to explain how preferential voting works and that the voter actually picks where their preferences are. Even if I was to advise, I think, hey, this would be my place where I would recommend you to do it. Ultimately, the voter chooses. So I really try and use that as

0: frustrated with politics and thinking that they need to show their frustration on the ballot, community voting is another option, and I think that's been pretty well explained this morning by our guest, Alida Moriarty. Thanks, Alida. Best wishes. We'll chat with you again soon.
1: Thanks, Rob. Great chatting. See ya.
2: There you have it, Rob Cameron in conversation with friend of the show and regular guest Alida Moriarty, talking all things politics, very political based hour. We had earlier Hutch Husson, the Labour candidate, on with the Tuesday front page presenters, and then of course Rob Cameron with Alida Moriarty. It's all happening as we lead up to the elections, which is coming up very, very soon. Okay, the time is 12 minutes until 11 o'clock. We will shortly be handing it over to Dr. Brendan for another great edition of I Spy Science. Very much looking forward to that. A reminder, if you would like to get involved with us here at the station, there's a couple of options. You can get involved on our text line, 0488 877 947, 0488 877 947. 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We are now independent and all of the support we can get is greatly appreciated. So do please get in touch. You can also get in touch with us on our various social media platforms. We are on Facebook, Instagram and TikTok. Just search the handle 947 The Pulse Geelong. Plenty of exciting things happening around the station as well. We've got our Bunnings barbecue sausage sizzle happening coming Saturday down at Warn Ponds, the Bunnings in Warn Ponds. So come along, meet the Pulse presenters and get a delicious snag while you're there, while you come in to do your morning shopping at Bunnings Warehouse. We also have all sorts of things happening. We've got the Smooth Talkers, as we mentioned earlier in the program, at Evening of Tales and Tunes. That's happening on the 9th of October, very, very soon, between 6 and 9 o'clock. There'll be storytelling, there'll be some singing, so come along. That's sure to be a great night as well. We've also got a trivia night happening as well. And there was some information posted on the Facebook page, if I can get it up here for you. Very much looking forward to that. And I believe that is happening on the, here we go, the trivia night. It's happening at the Geelong Cement Bowls Club. Of course, many of you who would have came along to our music at the Bolo, it's the same location, the same venue, the Geelong Cement Bowls Club at 200 McCurdy Road up in Fyansford. Starts at 7 p.m. That's on the 16th of October. We'll have a trivia. There'll be drinks at bar prices. Entry is $10 for Pulse subscribers, non-subscribers $15. Come along and enjoy the night. Good friends, great prizes, and of course, loads of fun. So, tell you what, there's a fair bit happening around the studios of 94.7 The Pulse. We're getting out and about into the community, and as I said, it's very important. So, do get involved. Would love to have you with us. And speaking of getting involved, if there are any businesses out there, we are on the lookout for some businesses to come on board and sponsor the station. So, just email sponsorship at 947thepulse.com, and our sponsorship coordinator, Ailish, will look after you. Speaking of sponsors, we've got some more sponsors to thank. We'll be back to wrap up the show with a couple of songs before we head off to Brendan right after this.
3: 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No filters, no gatekeepers, just real stories told by real people. 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That's honest,

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5: Natty Fogarty to follow Brendan Holland with I Spy Science. That will be at midday a little bit later on. Of course, Brendan up next in a few moments' time with I Spy Science. Always a great show. I wonder what's on today's show. We'll soon find out. That's coming up after the 11 o'clock news. Dr. Brendan with I Spy Science. After that, of course, Able to Be. Limo and Joshua, so much more to come this afternoon. Do stick with us. Plenty of great programming. And of course, if you would like to catch up anytime, just head to 947thepulse.com on the website. Okay. It is 5 minutes until 11 o'clock. We'll say goodbye now. We'll take it out with a couple of tracks. Thank you very much, everybody, for tuning in. We'll do it all again next Friday morning, straight after the Brekkie of Champions from 9 o'clock. Australian Eastern. Hope to see you then. Thank you so much. And we'll take it out with a bit of Daddy Cool. This one is Eagle Rock. Have a great day. Enjoy the weekend. And we'll chat to you next week.

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1: Hello, I'm Laura Devoy. Restrictions on international student visas have come into effect today. The rules aim to limit students switching courses or providers and prevent them from bringing their family to Australia. The changes were part of the federal government's migration overhaul, which comes at a time of heightened debate around how many migrants should be allowed into Australia. In a speech to the National Migration Conference this morning, Assistant Minister for International Education and Citizenship Julian Hill said the new rules don't apply to families already in Australia.
2: The families already in Australia are fully grandfathered as an exception because this government's not in the business of breaking up families who are already onshore here. Australia welcomes genuine students seeking a premium Australian education, but the government will not back down from seeking to manage the size and the shape of the onshore student market.
1: More heavy rain is forecast for today after Melbourne received more than half its average October rainfall yesterday. A low pressure system over southwestern New South Wales is to blame. David Crock from the Bureau of Meteorology says minor to moderate flooding is possible in parts of northeast Victoria, Gippsland and central Victoria from today into the weekend.
3: There's no flood warnings current at the moment, but as that rain falls on the catchments, many of those catchments are wet, particularly in northeast Victoria, so we could see flood warnings issued over the next few days, particularly in eastern Victoria.
1: Heavy rain is also forecast for parts of Victoria and New South Wales tomorrow, though conditions are expected to ease on Sunday. Jetstar says there shouldn't be any delays today as staff take industrial action at multiple airports. The Australian Service Union says members will participate in one-hour stoppages and will cease non-essential duties, including passenger announcements and calls, for the day. They've knocked back a pay offer from Jetstar. It comes ahead of a busy weekend of travel. Sydney will host the NRL Grand Final on Sunday, while Monday is a public holiday in New South Wales, Queensland, South Australia and the ACT. Tasmania's water utility has announced changes to fixed sewerage prices following significant increases. In July, fixed sewerage charges became based on the size of a property's water pipe connection rather than their sewerage usage. As a result, some businesses, sporting and community groups reported a 500% price increase. In a statement, Taswater says the transition had unintended consequences for a large number of customers. Victoria's Ian Potter State Theatre has reopened 6 months ahead of schedule. The 2,000-seat theatre was upgraded to include state-of-the-art lighting and sound, better accessibility and new seats. Since opening in 1984, the theatre has hosted 20 million visitors. To mark its reopening, Arts Centre Melbourne has curated performances involving more than 200 Victorians. Celebrations will begin tomorrow. Turning to sport, in cricket, the Men's One Day International World Cup will open with a blockbuster clash between Australia and India. South Africa, Zimbabwe and Namibia will host the tournament, which will get underway in October 2027. Australia, the reigning champions, will face India, Zimbabwe, Afghanistan, Pakistan and a yet-to-be-determined qualifier in the group stage. And in rugby league, thousands of people have descended on Raymond Terrace in the New South Wales Hunter region for the annual Currie Knockout. More than 150 men's, women's and junior teams are taking part in the tournament over the long weekend.
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9: It's currently 13 degrees in central Geelong. We've had a bit of rain this morning. Home at Lara, I've measured about 25 mil in the gauge since yesterday, which is great. And those showers are increasing and looks like continuing into tomorrow. So top of 16 today. Tomorrow, Saturday, the 3rd of October, maximum of 15. 8 to 30 mils of rain likely. A 95% chance of any rain. Looking into Sunday, a partly cloudy 17, and Monday we've got a partly cloudy 18.

Yes, hello, welcome along to I Spy Science on 94.7 The Pulse. My name is Dr. Brendan and I'm delighted to bring you this week's dose of local science. Thank you, Darby Travers, for the Friday rewind just now, packed with some interview highlights from across The Pulse, and to Emily and Jonah, the king of smooth talker, from the Brekkie of Champions. This morning, starting the day off right for us. Today, I've got the Research and Development Manager from Barwon Water and a graduate program, Aaron, joining me in the studio, and we're going to talk about some groundbreaking biochar research, plus a lot of other interesting projects they're working on, creating circular solutions for our local water system. We're also going to, later in the show, look at some science in the news, chatting about the benefits of reading on the brain, bushfire preparation, because despite the rain, we are coming up to fire season, and we'll have a look at what's happened on this day in science history. So there's lots of exciting things to talk about, discover, so let's spy.

0: So Michael Thomas is the R&D manager at Barwon Water, and Aaron Green is part of the graduate program. Aaron studied environmental engineering, and I hear Aaron's also a keen surfer. Aaron and Michael are both from Barwon Water, our local water authority, and I'm excited to learn a bit more about some of the science and science-related projects that Barwon Water either lead or take part in, because there is a lot more to Barwon Water than providing us with clean water and piping the sewage away. Good morning, Aaron and Michael. Welcome along to I Spy Science.
1: It's great to be here, Brendan. Thanks for the invitation.
2: Yeah, thank you.
0: Before we go into the R&D or deep into some of the projects, can you tell us a bit about, I suppose I alluded to, there's more than just delivering water and piping away sewage. Can you give us a bit of a bird's eye view of the R&D program at Barwon Water?
1: Yeah, no worries, Brendan. I'll start by a little anecdote. When I first joined Barwon Water, my mate said, "Oh, Michael, put the feet up. Romans have been delivering water for thousands of years. You'll have nothing to do. What could be possibly research?" Well, that couldn't be further from the truth. Barwon Water has an active research program where we partner with universities and peak bodies to help address new challenges and pursue opportunities. And with the research program, it's really an opportunity to do things in a safe, almost a sandpit-like environment before we deploy them either at scale or into the real world, so to speak. So we can test new solutions that are sort of offline before we actually deploy them. But the one thing that, you know, constantly amazes me, and I didn't really appreciate until I joined the water sector about 10 years ago, is that water and sewer, they're dynamic systems. We probably take it for a little bit for granted. We think they're not dynamic. They are dynamic. They are constantly changing. So, you know, you think of things like climate change, population growth, new technologies, new industries, changes to land management and farming practices. So all that change means that we have to stay at the forefront. It's constantly changing and evolving. And so with the research program, we need to continually adapt our systems, our infrastructure, our processes and practices to address new challenges that emerge and pursue new opportunities. So all up at Barwon, we probably operate around 30 to 40 research projects at any one time, and they vary in scale. They can be student projects through to PhDs, through to larger Australian Research Council projects. We generally operate across four research streams, so water security and climate resilience, smart and sustainable infrastructure, healthy environment and catchments, and public health, safety and community. So It's an active program, it's great to be talking about it with you today.
0: It sure is. 30 to 40 programs at once. And Aaron, as a graduate at Barwon Water, you must be involved in some of that research yourself.
2: Yes, Michael's got me doing all sorts of things. We've been doing a lot in the basically biosolids space, in turning biosolids into biochar. And we're currently looking at bringing one of these plants down to one of our sites to trial the new technology. So we've been spending a lot of time at our Blackrock site preparing it for it to come out.
0: And when we talk about biosolids, people might be starting to guess what we're talking about. But yeah, could you give the clean explanation or the simple explanation for us?
1: Yeah, well, when we treat wastewater, so you think of the sewer network. Every catchment, every town has a sewer network. Contrary to probably what most people think, most of it's actually water. Obviously there are, organics that go down the system. When we treat that in the instance of Geelong at our main wastewater treatment plant, water reclamation plant at Blackrock, the end product is a product called biosolids. It's kind of like, it looks like a rich soil, really. What we do with that at the moment is that goes across to what's called a thermal drying facility. So it removes the water, the moisture from it, and then currently that goes onto farms around the region. But it does have some challenges, biosolids. It's not without contaminants. So things like microplastics do get bound up in biosolids. So the project that Barwon Water has, the Regional Renewable Organics Network project, is a project essentially to thermally treat the biosolids and turn that into a product known as biochar. And the big advantage with biochar is that it's free from contaminants. So through thermally treating it at probably temperatures in the range of, say, 600 to 700 degrees, either through pyrolysis or gasification, you can lock up the carbon in the biochar, and it's got heaps of useful applications. And that's where the research program gets involved. We've been trialing a whole range of different applications of the biochar where we can use it. It's been a real big part of the research program in the last 5-6 years.
0: That's fascinating. So biochar, you talked about it's, you know, locking up, and it's got a rich carbon source. So I imagine in agricultural applications, you're looking at replacing carbon in the soil. Is that and helping plants grow better? I suppose in a way, it's a sustainable source of carbon.
1: You hit the nail on the head, Brennan. Because of that carbon, it's really got a couple of properties that are quite unique. One is its ability to retain water. So it's a soil amendment that you can put down in, you name it. We've got biochar at the Curlewis Golf Club at the moment. We're trialling it on the fairways there. We're trialling it on sporting ovals. So you think of all the local ovals that councils use, they currently put a lot of product in on that. Well, biochar is an opportunity to actually displace some of those those fossil fuel derived fertilizer based products on sports ovals, for example. We're working a lot with Deakin University at the moment in a program called REACH, which is the Recycling and Clean Energy Commercialisation Hub. And through that endeavour, we're also partnered with Marcus Oldham College. So the agricultural students have put it on the paddocks out there at Marcus Oldham, so trialling on wheat and barley and chickpea and a whole bunch of other crops. So we're out there actively, we're probably 5 years off producing biochar at scale at Black Rock. And that's what really the research program is about. It's almost like we're the sort of leading edge of trialing where we can find opportunities for beneficial reuse for biochar. Yeah.
0: I'm glad you also mentioned that you're involved in the Recycling and Commercialization Hub for some trials, about 5 years off large-scale production. That's useful for people to know.
1: Yep.
0: And some of the benefits include, like you mentioned, holding water in the soil better, and I suppose the soil richness. I can see something else that you brought into the studio with you that says biochar 2 batteries.
1: Absolutely. Yeah, so this has been a really funky research project. We've worked really closely with Deakin University's battery hub for the last 4 years. And so it turns out, I mean, it's no surprise, batteries use carbon, particularly in this instance in the anodes. And we've been using the biochar derived from human waste, end of pipe waste and treatment. We've been using that biochar in batteries. What we've done is we've proven that it's technically feasible. It actually, with some treatments, so some just minor treatments of the biochar, it can approach, commercial, equivalent that's out there on the market at the moment. So we're pretty excited by that as an opportunity. And, there's some of the early science on this has just proven out that, it's technically feasible. That's a pathway, I think a really exciting pathway. And of course, we know about the renewable energy transition. I mean, household, energy storage, think cars, households, and then larger scale batteries that are, supporting the grid. So huge demand, could be a real opportunity for, who would have thought that, I guess ultimately human waste would be being used in that way. But this is the exciting thing about science.
0: And you might not be the battery expert, but I'm going to ask you anyway, the carbon in the battery, what's that doing? Is that helping? What's the carbon, the role of the carbon in the battery? Is it like a support for, the lithium and the movement of the charge?
1: It's in the anode of the battery. And I know that, working with Deakin University, it's the sodium ion batteries in particular where the hard carbons are actually really well suited to. I'll have to defer to the research team on the particulars of it. What we do know, we have proven up that, technically it does work. And with some treatments, its performance, matches and is comparative with with commercial out there. We also know that they are doing it in Japan. I know there's a company in Japan that's actually using hard carbons from agricultural waste, for example. So there are some precedents, but I think it's trying to get it out there at scale and proving it in different, it's almost like recipes, coming up with different recipes, ratios, and then, you know, how you specifically treat the carbon as well to optimise its performance in a battery. On the particular science, I don't want to get pulled up on my Deakin colleagues. They always say, Michael, no.
0: Tough question to throw at you without notice.
1: No, not at all.
0: It's essentially part of that key anode structure.
1: Yes,
0: of the
1: that's right.
0: Yeah, absolutely. Yep. And good that you mentioned sodium batteries, which, from my understanding of that area, I suppose, is being developed as a safer alternative to those lithium-ion batteries and a more sustainable option as well.
1: Yeah, that's right. I think it's that sustainability aspect with sodium-ion batteries that gets the certainly the research is quite excited. I know the cattle, as an example, in China are doing a lot of work in that space. So it's a huge growth area. And to think that we can get a byproduct from human waste as a part of that supply chain, it's really exciting.
0: It really is. So you're tuned in to Ice by Science 94.7 The Pulse, and I'm talking to Michael Thomas and Aaron Green from Barwon Water. So we've talked about biosolids from human waste into biochar for agricultural and battery applications. What's some of the other exciting projects that you'd like to share with us?
2: One of the really interesting ones when I first started up was using floating wetlands for pharmaceutical removal from our wastewater lagoons. So one of the large issues we have is pharmaceuticals coming through the wastewater streams and basically contaminating our end products with, or we struggle to treat them. So we're looking for novel ways to try and remove this. So we had a Fed Uni PhD looking at basically having floating wetlands in these wastewater lagoons and looking at the uptake of pharmaceuticals. Really cool stuff out of Bannockburn.
0: It really does sound cool. And I imagine with that floating wetland, that's something that can be sort of isolated away from that water or that wastewater material. It could be scooped off or something like that. And then the water's free to go for the applications.
2: Yeah, and I mean, it's not just, I mean, other water corporations are looking at floating wetlands for other things as well, because also you're providing habitat at the same time. We're also getting, you're getting some carbon removal as well. So there is multiple applications. I think this is one of the really exciting areas of these potential, like, natural systems in our treatment.
1: And I was just going to jump in, Brendan, as well. You know, three projects that are topical this week for us at Barwon Water. We won and we're runners-up in the Water Minister's Climate Innovation Challenge that was just announced this week with the Intelligent Water Networks and Vic Water. But there's three really exciting projects there that are kicking off, and Aaron's had a hand in two of them. I think the Waste Not Pot might be worthwhile mentioning.
2: Oh, so this one's with the biofactory at Deakin. So we're basically looking at using biochar as an additive into a biodegradable pot. So we... these large nurseries are making all these pots out of plastic, which they then eventually they reuse and then throw away. And we're looking at whether, can we use this biochar that we're producing, can we get these moulded into pots and get them planted out on site? And it's just, you plant it, there's nothing you throw away, it's just part of the cycle then. Really cool stuff that, yeah, with Sam King out at the biofactory.
0: Bit of a shout out to Sam.
2: Yeah.
0: And I work quite closely. I work closely with Sam in the biofactory, and it's been exciting to sort of see how this project started developing. Waste Not Pot, Water Minister Awards. Smart sewers is something you were talking about before we came on air.
1: Smart sewers. I mean, we're doing a lot of work at Barwon Water in the sewer space. The Smart Sewers Network program, we're rolling out tens of thousands of essentially sensors. This will be the first time, if you think, you know, when you think historically of sewer networks, you probably digitisation doesn't jump to mind. Turns out there's a lot of gold in those sewers. But this is, I mean, writ large, it's actually a really large, almost science project in and of itself. By putting sensors in the sewer network, you can actually detect when there's a blockage. So before a blockage occurs and overflows into the environment or streets or houses or whatever the case may be, by placing sensors in strategic locations in our sewer network, you can get an indication of whether there's a blockage. And so the teams can deploy early, clear the blockage, no overflow. The other thing that it's doing is, and I think it's worthwhile calling out a link to, is some of the energy recovery that Barwon Asset Solutions are doing in relation to the sewer network. So think of our sewer networks. I mean, it's basically thermal energy flowing underneath our feet. And so Barwon Asset Solutions are tapping into that as a thermal source, literally recovering the heat energy from the sewer networks to heat office spaces, as one example. It's got the potential to heat swimming pools as well. So there's some really funky projects that's happening in that space. And in fact, if you go to the Barwon Asset Solutions website, they've got a heat map. You can literally see it online. They've mapped the sewer, the thermal energy in the Geelong sewer network. So you can go online and see the thermal flows and the thermal energy in the sewer network. So that's a really exciting project. And as a part of the research as well, we've combined with Taz Water, we're looking at the potential to tap into the thermal energy in the new stadium development down in Hobart. So, these are examples of, again, decarbonisation, renewable energy systems, new ways of thinking how we can harvest energy that's, you know, previously we've probably tended to go, well, it's a sewer network, right?
0: And you wouldn't think it, but it's everyone's hot showers.
1: Oh,
0: and
1: exactly.
0: And it's washing the dishes, and it's all these sorts of applications. And I think I saw some earlier media on this, and, you know, the heated pools spend hundreds of thousands a year. That's our ratepayers' money to heat up the local swimming pools, if we can do that more sustainably.
1: That's right.
0: And cheaper.
1: And they're gas-fired. You know, they're firing up the gas to heat that. So anything that displaces, you know, the use of fossil fuels to help drive down emissions is a good thing.
0: Is a real bonus. Another project that you're talking about, I suppose in line with removing microplastics and other pathogens, Pyroco, or Mark 2.5. Tell us a little bit about that work.
2: Yes, RMIT have developed this technology over the last, I'd say, probably 10 years. So they've gone through several iterations of it, and they've now come to Mark 2.5, which is it'll be fully automated, so it'll have its own dryer. It'll be a bit bigger, and we'll basically be able to produce biochar 24/7 while it's operating. And this will basically prove up the technology to a point where they're going to be able to commercialise it. So we'll be hosting it at our largest treatment plant at Blackrock. It's really exciting stuff. So we're going to be able to produce around 7 tonnes of it. And it's basically, that area is probably going to become a test bed for new technologies for universities.
1: Yeah, that's right. It's really exciting. And we've seen that, it's been an idea. It's been on the bench scale at a university. They've done now two iterations and versions. We've seen it grown, scale up. And this is, in the R&D space, it's been wonderful to be a part of the journey. And now to sort of see this come to BlackRock, where we can actually, see, a complete automated system. And fluidized bed reactor, that's worth calling out. I mean, it probably doesn't mean much to most people, but it produces a lovely, consistent biochar that's, really homogenized in terms of its profile. We get quite excited about our biochars at Barwon Water. So, it would be great to see this work with RMIT and have this technology down at BlackRock next year.
0: It's so exciting to hear about the scaling up and these are ideas, and this is some of it's been trialed and stuff, but how it's actually scaled up and being implemented is great. And Doug has sent us in a text, and Doug says he's enjoying everything, hearing about everything that Barwon Water is doing. So thanks, Doug, for that, and totally agree. And we're fast running out of time, but Michael, I mean, Aaron, could you tell us a little bit more about the graduate program that you're involved in, and how other graduates and students might be able to get involved with some of this amazing work at Barwon Water.
2: Yeah. So, I mean, the graduate program at Barwon Water is a two-year program, and basically I do eight-month rotations. So my first rotation's in research and development, which is fast coming to an end. And I will be moving to as a project manager next. And basically you move through and you kind of learn different parts of the business. And then, you basically find you've got a well-rounded understanding of the business before you move into a role. Barwon Water's HR team, great people to reach out to, just on the website. And they'll be able to sort you out if you're interested.
0: There you go, but on the Barwon Water website, and Barwon Asset Solutions was the site to see all of this research and that and more that we've been talking about. Michael or Aaron, is there anything else you'd like to share with us today?
1: Just a closing thought for myself. We've just had the Student Water Innovation Showcase with Deakin University, so final year engineering students. We've had 16 projects. What's really amazed me about that is, you know, we've got preconceived ideas, I think, of what we think will work, but the students just come with completely out-of-the-box ideas and solutions. And there was one in particular, a student, Arden Kanin, I'm sure he won't, you won't be afraid that I mention his name, but he had a drone project, and I was like, oh, I'm not sure we're sort of, working in this space much. But his idea was to use drones to do stock takes in warehouses. And so you think about when you do a stock take, you know, there's a lot of manual effort that has to go. There's a lot of safety involved as well. You're up at, working from heights. It's time consuming. You've got heavy products that you've got to count and so forth. This is a drone, a sort of $100 drone that sits on a little roost, flies around the warehouse at, midnight, does its thing, scans all the shelves, and then uploads it onto your system in the morning. So it was like, okay, that's really clever. Well done. So what I find, we learn from the students, and that's been really exciting about that particular program, the Swish program. So we're looking to do that again next year and build it through time.
0: That's fantastic. And that tells us, or it shows us, that it's very multidisciplinary research that's going on, environmental engineering, some of this IT, drones, perhaps artificial intelligence technology, the bioprocessing work. So it's like you said at the start, there's a lot more than just pumping water to people and taking the sewage away.
1: Yep. Yeah, that's right.
0: Well, thank you very much, Michael and Aaron, for your time today and for the conversation. I really appreciated having you join us on Ice by Science, and I think it would be great to perhaps get you back again. Next year sounds ages away, but it's not that far away. Get you back on and learn more about what's happening at Barwon Water. Thank you.
1: Thanks for the opportunity, Brendan. Really enjoyed it.
2: Thanks for having us on.
0: Cheers.

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3: Yeah, so really looking forward to Able to Be coming up next after I Spy Science with Maddie Fogarty. And I Spy Science is the show that you're tuned into at 11:37 a.m. And that was Bonnie Banks of Loch Lomond. We heard just before that little break a beloved Scottish folk song dating back to 1746. And I thought a song mentioning water, or in this case, a body of water, a loch or a lake, was a good follow-up to our chat with Michael and Aaron from Barwon Water. One interpretation of that particular song is from the Jacobite uprising of 1745 at Carlisle Castle in northern England. And the story goes that two brothers went to war, one lost his life, and his spirit took the low road or the afterlife way, and the living brother took the high road or the earthly way back home. And their home was near the Bonnie or the beautiful banks of Scotland's largest lake, Loch Lomond. This version was sung by Australian musician Ella Roberts. And talking about stories, I have a bit of science news to share now. The first one I have for you today, apparently reading fiction has unique benefits for our language and empathy. And you're probably not surprised to hear that reading can increase empathy as we experience new perspectives. But this particular work cites some narrative fiction having unique benefits for memory, vocabulary and learning the differences between words. Fiction has a stronger link to our speech and flow-on effects to education, careers and perspectives. Fiction is also good for our mental processes of understanding. It activates the same parts of brain that are activated when we're trying to understand other people. And interestingly, the benefits of reading also extend to listening to audiobooks. So if that's the way that you, I suppose, prefer or how to tackle a book, that's going to be okay as well. This article also goes on to recommend that we diversify our bookshelves. Identify what you like, but try to source it and understand it from an alternative perspective outside of your normal comfort zone. Looking a bit more at the science of reading, it's an invented skill, of course, but it does use parts of the brain like attention and memory that we once used for other purposes in human history. And our brain also engages, so for some, when we see our words, we observe the shape and we link that to sounds. For some that speak logographic languages or logographic scripts, like Chinese, it's more common for people to see the information and process the meaning rather than the sounds in their mind. So engaging your brain is an important part of reading. The second science story I have for today is about a new satellite tool that can help communities, help us prepare better for bushfire season. And we might experience a bit of wet spring weather at the moment and across the weekend, but now is also the time to think about the upcoming fire season and to begin preparing your home if you live in an area at risk. An excellent resource is the CFA website fire safety section, and local fire brigades are also hosting events across October to spread awareness and help you get ready for the fire season. You can listen back to the start of this week's Wednesday front page. Just after 9 o'clock, Rob and Chris spoke to Wayne Elmer from the CFA. And also on next week's show, I'm going to be talking to a mathematician who studies bushfire behaviour and the likelihood of destructive firestorms developing. But I suppose going back to this particular story, there is a new tool that shows us the moisture content of our local vegetation, and that can help us understand how readily it can ignite and burn. This particular tool is called the DEAFMC, or the Digital Earth Australia Fuel Moisture Content Tool. It's a lot to remember, but you can Google search Vegetation Moisture Australia and the website will come up, the DEAFMC, or the Digital Earth Australia Fuel Moisture Content Resource. This has been put together by Geosciences Australia using satellite observations on how vegetation reflects light. Resolution's really quite good at 20 metres. The tool updates about every 5 days, and there are records back to 2015. So you can compare things at different time points. So you can zoom in, for example, and look at the bushland of the Otways or some bushland surrounding your home and see how it's drying out this year compared to last year or other previous years, and that might help you with gauging and developing your fire response and understanding fire risks. Really good for fire agencies, obviously, land managers in Indigenous communities, landholders, but I also wanted to, I suppose, share it with us, with listeners of this program, because it's something that could be beneficial for everyone. You might think that you can just drive around, look out the window of your car and understand the moisture level, and that is true, but if you're really trying to plan burn-offs to reduce fuel load, you need to make sure moisture levels, weather conditions and other factors are suitable, and that's where a tool like this DEAFMC, Digital Earth Australia Fuel Moisture Content Tool, will be useful. You're listening to iSpy Science 94.7 The Pulse. Time for a tune, and then we'll come back and have a look at what's happened in science history.

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3: It's 11:49 on 94.7 The Pulse. You're tuned into I Spy Science, and a moment ago we heard Flame Trees by Cold Chisel, talking about the beautiful native Illawarra flame tree, which has brought bright red flowers that easily blind the weary driver. The Illawarra flame tree is found on our east coast of Australia, commonly in subtropical rainforest areas, and it's based on childhood memories of one of the band members from Grafton in New South Wales. Joining me in the studio now is Maddie Fogarty, a head of Able to Be. Hello, Maddie.
4: Hi, Brendan. Thanks for having me.
3: Thanks for coming in and telling us what you've got planned for today, or what do you have planned?
4: Avid listeners will know that I am in the thick of my thesis right now, so I'm having some very chill episodes currently. So for this week's episode, I'm actually going to take you guys into my TikTok feed and share some of the discussions and conversations I've heard around disability and accessibility online recently, including this creator called Max Clemenko that's actually has a really well-known short form video format on his profile called Career Ladder, and he's recently made some accessibility changes to that, which is really exciting. And then also talking about the Capital Crawl, which is a disability protest happening in America that I was not aware of. So yeah, very keen to do some enlightenment together.
3: I'm tempted to ask what is a Capital Crawl, but no, I'm listening to Able to Be.
4: Just wait, about like 45 minutes of your note.
3: And it sounds like it's going to be interesting to get an insight into what the algorithm on TikTok serves up to you as well.
4: Exactly right.
3: And I always like, sometimes you have a theme for music or an album of the day.
4: Yes, so there will be, as always, some music in my program. Two little things going on. I'm going to be sharing some music that I've been loving, just from out in the world. And then I will also be spotlighting a disabled musician again this week called MC Wheels.
3: Ooh, that's exciting.
4: Yeah.
3: So that's Able to Be, the program focusing on all things disability and mental health, coming up after the midday news. Thank you, Maddie, and all the best with all this thesis writing.
4: Thank you, Brendan. Appreciate it.
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3: We're looking forward to Smooth Talkers next Friday night in the Pulse Foyer with Geelong Cereal, hosted by Maddie Fogarty and Chris Bryan. Next Friday night in our Pulse, the foyer of our Pulse studios. So Humantix, as Jonah mentioned on that little promo, is where you can register, no cost, but we need an idea of numbers for who's coming along. All right, let's have a little look now at some science and events and occasions for the 2nd of October. Going back to 1608, this is when the first optical telescope was demonstrated. It was put together by an apprentice lens grinder who found that

holding a long focus and a short focus lens apart in front of the eye made distant objects appear closer. So the short focus lens being closer to the eye. The lens were, of course, mounted in a tube in the Netherlands, offered to the Dutch government, who appreciated the military value. But Galileo later heard of this invention and used it to study the skies. I think that's a good story too of the apprentice in this case, or what Aaron was talking about and Michael talking about earlier, having students and having the diverse and the different perspectives and different ideas to see what we don't normally see. In 1836, 2nd of October, or come up with ideas that we don't normally think of, is what I meant. I wasn't trying to do a pun on what we see and what we don't see. 1836, Charles Darwin returned from his voyage on the Beagle ship, where he spent almost 5 years as a naturalist, collecting specimens, making observations, and recording data that later led to the theory of evolution. 1846, American doctor Eliza Maria Mosher was born, and Dr. Mosher investigated the medical aspects of posture, designed seats in rapid transit streetcars, invented an orthopedically suitable kindergarten chair, and founded the American Posture League. So posture, back, has its origins back to the 1800s. 1852, Sir William Ramsay was born, the Scottish chemist who discovered the unreactive noble gases neon, krypton and xenon. And this was an important discovery because these gases are really good at hiding away. Being noble gases, they're really unreactive and hard to find, hard to detect. In 1909, on this day, Orville Wright of the Wright brothers set a flying altitude record of almost 500 metres. And by Wright brothers, I mean those Wright brothers, not a band. 1917, Christian Rein de Devoe was born, discoverer of lysosomes. And lysosomes are little digestive parts of our cells, and also discovered peroxisomes, little metabolic sites. So the lysosomes are really important in defence because they digest bacteria, take away the worn out bits of our cells, and that led to a Nobel Prize. And finally, 2008, the Large Hadron Collider at CERN, the world's most powerful particle accelerator, was powered up for testing 2nd of October 2008. This is a 27-kilometre ring, 27 kilometres of superconducting magnets buried 100 metres under the ground near Geneva in Switzerland. And it's designed to advance the knowledge of physics. And at the moment, it's actually shut down. It's about two or three months into a 4-year maintenance and upgrade program.

where it is again, another episode of iSpy Science. Thank you for tuning in today. It was fantastic to talk with Michael Thomas and Aaron Green from Barwon Water about some of the research projects they are doing. It really is a case of there's so much more to water than pipes that bring it to us and pipes that take the sewage away. And we also talked about some of the ways that reading is good for our brains. It's good to talk about the Digital Earth Australia Fuel Moisture Content Tool, the DEAFMC, a new satellite tool that people can use to look at the moisture levels of vegetation surrounding ourselves. 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

0: able to be with Maddie Fogarty. The program focusing on all things disability and mental health is coming up next. 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
1: Hello, I'm Laura Devoy. The federal government has announced a crackdown on lawyers and migration agents who illegally take money to give migration advice and misuse the system. The Home Affairs Department has been ordered to develop options to close a regulatory gap, which allows lawyers to pursue applications that have no reasonable prospect of success. Assistant Minister for Citizenship, Julian Hill, says false documentation is prepared or misleading information provided, with excessive fees for services that should never have been offered. He addressed the National Migration Conference this morning.
2: Ultimately, I do not have confidence in the policy regime or the system around which lawyers interact with the migration system. The department has been asked to consider policy options to address these issues, and of course we'll work with the Attorney General and through her, the Standing Council of Attorneys General, in considering the appropriate options.
1: Western Australia says its GST deal is working for the nation and must be retained. Scarlett Coppola reports.
3: The Western Australian government has lodged its formal response to the Productivity Commission's interim report into the 2018 GST reforms. They recommended the federal government scrap its deal with Western Australia, describing it as a costly mistake. In its latest submission, the state government said the current distribution arrangements must continue and argued all states and territories and the Commonwealth have been better off since the reforms. Yesterday, Queensland's Treasurer David Janetsky called for an overhaul of the GST system at the National Press Club. The Prime Minister has ruled out changes to Western Australians' share.
1: The eSafety Commissioner says while some gaming platforms are taking action, more could be done to protect children from exploitation and violent extremist content. eSafety has released a new report which shows significant differences in the child safety measures taken by the providers of Roblox, Fortnite, Minecraft and Steam. Julian McGrath says some of the platforms are still relying on self-declaration for age assurance. She told the ABC platforms should be responsible for keeping children safe.
4: This is where we've started to put sustained regulatory pressure on some of these companies, but it's a shame that it requires that for them to uplift.
1: The Royal Flying Doctor Service is set to expand its reach. The service will take over from CareFlight in the Top End, Big Rivers and East Arnhem regions of the Northern Territory from the 1st of July next year. The RFDS already provides aeromedical retrieval services across Central Australia and the Barkly region. In a statement, NT Health Minister Steve Edgington says the services were essential to providing urgent and specialist care. A Hollywood film starring Academy Award-winning actor Jamie Foxx will be filmed in Victoria. The state government says production of Deadlocked will create nearly 900 jobs for local cast and crew and deliver more than $36 million to the state's economy. Foxx will portray a former Marine who is serving jury duty when a high-profile trial turns into a hostage situation. Australian actor Luke Hemsworth will also star in the film, and there's roles for 1,000 extras. Turning to sport, in the NBL, the Tasmania Jack Jumpers have defeated Melbourne United by just 2 points. Taron Armstrong sealed the win for the Jack Jumpers with 5 seconds left on the clock. Will Magnay was player of the match with 17 points and 12 rebounds. Tonight, the Illawarra Hawks will take on the Adelaide 36ers and the Perth Wildcats will face the South East Melbourne Phoenix.
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We are looking at a top of 16 degrees today with some sun but mostly patchy rain. That pattern continues into tomorrow, top of 12 degrees with some sun but mostly patchy rain. Then finally that sun does come back out on Sunday, top of 16 degrees. Currently forecasted to have no rain and much sun, which is exciting. I feel like we had some really nice weather earlier in the week, so I'm glad that we're going to get that back after this stint of rain. 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This is a program where we get curious about all things disability and mental health. I'm sorry that I missed last week. I finally, the cold and flu illness caught up to me. I'd made it through the whole winter without being sick and then just happened to get it last week, probably from before and after school care where I work. We all know that kids can be little germ carriers, unfortunately. So I'm glad to be back this week. If you tuned in to Brendan's program, which thank you, Brendan, for an amazing edition of I Spy Science, you would have heard that I'm very deep in my thesis writing. So like the week before last, we're in for a pretty chill episode today. Just while my capacity is a little bit more limited while I'm busy writing away my thesis. So I'm actually going to take you into my TikTok algorithm today and share with you all some of the things I've seen in the past week on my social media, my TikTok feed around accessibility and disability. And then I'll also be playing some tunes I've been loving recently while also spotlighting a disabled musician a little bit later. I think that we should just jump straight into some music to ease us into today's program. I have been loving a few tracks from Role Model. Role Model is an American singer-songwriter, so not local. His real name is Tucker Pillsbury. He's actually known to have so many aliases. Another alias he has is Chuck Timely. Very, very confusing. A man of many names. But his musician name is Role Model. I'm pretty sure that he toured Australia earlier last year. And he released an album last year called Kansas Anymore, The Longest Goodbye. It's apparently meant to be a breakup album about him and his ex-girlfriend, who is actually a media personality herself, Emma Chamberlain. She was really big on YouTube back in the day, and now you'll see her at red carpet events interviewing celebrities and things, and they were a couple for a really long time and their relationship ended, and apparently this album, Kansas Anymore, The Longest Goodbye, is Role Model's deep dive into that relationship breakdown, and I have been listening to it on repeat since it came out. I'm a very big fan of this album, so I'm going to be playing two tracks from the album today. Firstly, Writings on the Wall, followed by Old Recliners. I hope that you enjoy.

0: You are tuning in to 94.7 The Pulse. It is 12:16 on your Friday afternoon. This is Maddie Fogarty with Able to Be. We just listened to Writing on the Wall and then Old Recliners, both from Role Model's album, Kansas Anymore, The Longest Goodbye from last year, 2025. I really feel like you can kind of sense those breakup and nostalgia vibes throughout those both of those songs. So if that is where you're at, what you're feeling at the moment, I highly recommend checking out the entire album. Or if you just think that you might be a fan of Role Model in general, he actually released an album this year titled Chuck Timely and the Hourglass. So definitely get around that one if you liked those two tracks. All right. Now, I want to take you into my TikTok algorithm now and kind of just share some of the conversations and things I've been seeing about accessibility and disability in the past week. Firstly, I want to do what I've titled as an accessibility spotlight and I guess showcase someone I think is doing some really important and great work in the accessibility space online right now. His name is Max Klemenko. If you have TikTok, you might be really familiar with him. He is a Ukrainian creator, an entrepreneur based in London, and he has a viral short form video series called Career Ladder. In this series, Max literally stands on a physical ladder and invites guests, usually strangers from the street, to come up on the ladder as well. And he tries to guess their career or their profession in under 2 minutes through this rapid fire question and answer game. It's really, really interesting. I think a concept that you'd think is quite simple, maybe even quite niche, like this random guy just guessing other people's jobs, but it is fully blown up and it is very, very popular online. Max is known for this career ladder and he's known as a career ladder guy. Like you'll see in some of his videos, he'll just be standing in the middle of some random street on his ladder and people will come up to him like, oh, are you the career guy? Can I jump on and you have a go at guessing my job? So fascinating to me. He's had some very interesting guests with very niche careers on the ladder, including, I saw one recently, this lady who ends up being an eclectic witch. That was her job. Sorry, spoiler there. And also there was another person who was a 90-odd-year-old glass blower and still working and operating as a glass blower at nearly 90 years old, which I think is incredible. And there's so many more. I couldn't even tell you how many episodes there are of this career ladder. I would say hundreds and hundreds, maybe even upwards of like over 600. It's very, very popular. And there's so many careers that I didn't even know were a thing. Like eclectic witch, I'd never heard of that being a job before. I think it's kind of almost like being akin to a herbalist. So yeah, it's so fascinating. But what has been really interesting is that Max has actually been doing some work in the accessibility space. So Max himself actually really recently injured his knee and he's been recovering from knee surgery. And he actually publicly went on his platform to acknowledge that he feels like his career ladder, this viral format, in his words, has an accessibility problem. And he really believes that the standard physical setup, which is, you know, be able to, like literally Max will be standing on a ladder and then the guests will also come and stand physically on the ladder. And he believes that this physical setup inherently excludes wheelchair users, individuals with mobility impairments, or anyone that's just unable to safely climb onto a ladder, which I think is really amazing for him to be able to, I guess, realize that. And prompted by this realization, he's actually launched a dedicated content series exploring the careers of people with disabilities, which I'm just so excited to see that now, to say where people have a platform where they can share their careers and the amazing work that they're doing. I know that Max has, I guess, faced some criticism online that took him having his own injury to realize properly that his program had an accessibility issue and for him to take the time to address it. Because, you know, having a knee injury, it was a knee surgery, was affecting Max's own ability to stand on the ladder. And because I guess if you're not aware, things like a knee injury and it's affecting your mobility is actually considered a temporary disability. So I guess you could say that Max is temporarily disabled at the moment. And I know that, yeah, he's faced a bit of criticism that it took, you know, his own temporary disability for him to realise his accessibility issue. But I still wanted to highlight him because I think that it's so great that he has realised it, but then almost immediately, like, put in the work to create a more accessible format. And he's taken it even further and he's actually created a whole new program that is spotlighting people who are like the best in their fields that also happen to have a disability. His first guest on this new program was Natalie McGloin. She is the world's first and only tetraplegic racing driver. She was involved in a car accident, I think, at the age of 16, and she broke some of the vertebrae in her neck and is actually, yeah, tetraplegic. She still has use of her some use of her arms, but she's essentially paralyzed from the waist down. And really interestingly, she shared in the episode that she did with Max that she actually can't sweat because of her disability, which is so interesting because I think that when you think about race car drivers, I know that I've heard just kind of colloquially from my friends that are into F1 about how much racing car drivers sweat. That they can just be like sweating buckets and buckets while they're in the cars driving. And Natalie can't do that because of her disability. So she actually gets into the car with wet hair to try and help cool her down. Because obviously not being able to sweat can affect her, I guess, ability to control and manage her temperature. So I thought that was a really, really interesting. She's also the FIA Disability and Accessibility Commission President, and she shares that what she loves most about racing and being in the race car is the freedom that she doesn't feel disabled when she's in the car driving, and she just feels really free, which I think was so beautiful and amazing. I'd never heard of Natalie McGloin until I saw this on Max's program. And I keep on saying program, but I just want to remind you that his series and his programs, they're all short video format. So the videos are usually like 2 minutes or less. So very, I guess, accessible in the sense of you're getting really amazing information about someone in very short pockets of time. I think it's very effective for people like myself who can have relatively limited attention span. His next guest I just saw on his accessibility disability program is a ballet teacher named Kate, who also has Ehlers-Danlos, and she talks about, I guess, breaking down the barriers and misconceptions about how, you know, how disabled people move and whether they can or can't dance. And obviously she's literally a ballerina, so kind of breaking down that idea that, yeah, disabled people can't dance or move their bodies in that way. She's just adapted it in a way that suits her best. And she now teaches other people how to do ballet as well. This new program is called How You Work, and you can find it on Max Klemenko's TikTok. If you just Google Max, which is like M-A-X, and then his surname is K-L-Y-M-E-N-K-O. If you just search him in TikTok, if you have that, you'll find him. Or you can even just type up Career Ladder on TikTok and you'll find him. Even if you just do a quick Google of Career Ladder, it comes up and some of his videos are available there. I highly recommend checking them out.
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0: You are tuning in to 94.7 The Pulse. This is Maddie Fogarty with Able To Be. It is 12:26 on your Friday afternoon. I just spoke about Max Klemenko, a viral TikTok creator who has a format called The Career Ladder, where he, guesses people's careers in 2 minutes or less with this rapid Q&A format, and how he's actually adapted that to be more accessible after acquiring a temporary disability himself, and how he has a new series called How You Work, spotlighting people that are at the top of their careers and also happen to have a disability, which I think is amazing. I'm now going to take you into some more music that I've been loving. I'm actually going to spotlight an Australian singer-songwriter now named Julia Jacklin. She's from the Blue Mountains region and she is back. She has not released music since 2022 until now. She has a new album called The Gem. I've been a long time fan of Julia, particularly, well, obviously her older work. I discovered her probably when I first came to uni in around like 2021 and just fell in love with her music. She has just a really beautiful way of being very descriptive in her music, and she's a real storyteller and shares just such really raw emotions in her music, and I just instantly fell in love with that. I'm so excited that she's back. She was driven by the desire to, in her words, make a record at home. So she worked in Melbourne at a music studio above a pub called The Gem, hence the title of the album, The Gem. The album is said to tell a story of hope and hopelessness and how they sometimes blur. She actually had like an intimate waitlist gig in Melbourne, I think the week before last, and I was so sad that I missed out on it. I've never really seen that before, artists that like kind of host like really intimate gigs and end up having like a waitlist where you can apply to maybe be able to have the chance to purchase a ticket. It sounds like it's quite randomized and they just kind of have like a sort of go through the entries and random ones are chosen to, I guess, get access to purchasing tickets. And unfortunately, I wasn't one of them. So I'm very happy to be playing some of her music here today with you all. I'm going to play two songs from hers. I'm actually going to play one of my favorite songs from her earlier albums called Crushing. This song is Pressure to Party. And then after that, I will be playing one of her new songs from her latest album called If I Had the Hand of God. Please enjoy.

0: You are tuning in to 94.7 The Pulse. This is Maddie Fogarty with Able to Be. We just heard some Julia Jacqueline, an Australian artist I have been loving recently, particularly as she just released music for the first time since 2022. So we firstly heard her viral track hit, Pressure to Party, from her album Crushing, and then we heard one of her newer songs, If I Had the Hand of God, from her new album The Gem. If you liked either of those two tracks, I really highly recommend checking out the rest of her new album The Gem and getting around and showing Julia some of our support as she's come back into the music industry with such a bang. I'm so excited to have her back, and I really hope that she keeps bringing out new music. I said this before, but I think that she has just such a beautiful way of like, just even her voice is beautiful, but how she like uses her music to tell stories and share different parts of her life. You can find her on kind of, you know, regular music streaming apps like Spotify and Apple Music, but she's also on AirRap, which is where I got those songs that I've played for us today. So definitely check her out. I'm going to take us back into my TikTok algorithm now with a little segment I've titled Disability Did You Know? Because I found out some incredible information from my TikTok this week that I had never heard of before, and it actually made me emotional, brought tears to my eyes. So this is what I learnt: that on March 12 in 1990, over 60 disabled activists left their wheelchairs and mobility aids and began crawling up the steps of the United States Capitol building in a performative protest that is now known as the Capitol Crawl. It was led by a grassroots disability organization called ADAPT, who was doing work in the disability rights space. And the protest helped pressure Congress into passing what is now known as the Americans with Disabilities Act, or the ADA, which remains the landmark legislation prohibiting discrimination based on disability in the United States. I know that I'm taking us to a different country with this information, but I really wanted to share it because I had never heard of this before, and I think that it really highlights to me how little is known about disability history, not just like within Australia, I think just generally. You know, this movement, even though in America, I think speaks to disabled people all over the world, and, you know, disabled rights, they're an issue that should be present in every country, right? So even though this happened in America, I think that it's incredibly relevant to Australia, particularly with what we're facing right now with the NDIS changes and overhaul. You know, we've seen protests happening, at least I have, in Melbourne. I guess this just really highlights that disabled people have been protesting for decades. And I found it really, really interesting when I was researching information about the Capitol Crawl, it spoke about using bodies as protests, like using your own body as a way of protest and advocacy. And how this Capitol Crawl actually transformed the bodies of disabled people into powerful political symbols, which I just think is so... Oh, I could honestly get emotional talking about it. I think that if you have a disability, it honestly can feel like your body and your mind are working against you in many ways. So being able to, I guess, use something that doesn't always work for you and doesn't fit into society and honestly like can work against you in many ways, to actually use that in your protest and your advocacy, I just think is so powerful. And this campaign, led by ADAPT, and you know that's later been known as the Capitol Crawl, was vital in showing the representation of disabled people in the media and society, and how this challenged perceptions of disability and the everyday barriers that disabled people face. not because of their bodies, but because society is built without them in mind, which comes back to a conversation that we have here on Able to Be all the time about this idea of the social model of disability and the idea that, you know, disabled people themselves aren't the barriers and aren't the problems. It's the fact that society isn't built for us and isn't made for us and isn't constructed with us in mind, and that, you know, the barriers that are in place, they're the things that are disabling to us. It's that society isn't built for us. This capital crawl came after years of neglect for people with disabilities that led them to be isolated and kept them in the shadows. This is actually following the eugenics movement, which I won't go into discussion now because I think that can be a very heavy and difficult conversation. But this capital crawl really was the road to the America's Disability Act, and, you know, allowed for disabled people to be seen as more equal. I don't know if I would say as fully equals. I think that there's still a way to go. But it allowed for more equality in opportunities such as public transport, careers, jobs, and learning life skills, and really helped to work against labelling people with disabilities as burdened and needing, like, society's, I guess, belief that they should be institutionalised in neglectful environments where abuse and disease were rampant. Obviously, I said that I found out this through my TikTok algorithm, which actually had footage of the Capitol crawl, and it was remarkable. It was so emotive. I'm sure that there's footage out there. If you just Google Capitol crawl, I'm sure that you'll be able to find footage online or on YouTube. If you don't have TikTok, if you do, if you put it into your TikTok search bar, I'm sure it will come up. Just to see, like, actual footage of people had, like, left their mobility aids at the very bottom of the stairs and were literally, like, using their arms and their torsos to crawl up the stairs. It was so powerful. I really, a bit of homework for you all. If you have time today, I would really love for you guys to check that out, because it was just such powerful scenes, and just such diversity even within the group of disabled advocates themselves, activists themselves. There was a range of ages, including, I think, the youngest person that did this was an 8-year-old that discarded their wheelchair at the bottom of the stairs and crawled up the stairs and said that, like, it didn't matter if it was going to take them all day, they were going to get to the top of the stairs, which I think is so beautiful. I'm getting emotional just thinking about it. I really, really, really hope that you guys have time. Please check out the footage if you can. Just such powerful footage there. And I just think a really remarkable story, and one that I can't believe I hadn't heard about, because it just sounds like an absolute landmark for disability rights.
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0: 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It is 12:45 on your Friday afternoon. This is Maddie Fogarty with Able to Be. Before the break, we're talking about the Capitol Crawl, this disability advocacy movement in America back in 1990. And I was imploring you all to check out the footage and became actually a bit emotional talking about it. But yeah, if you have the time, please check out the music. We also just heard the promo for our Live at the Pulse event coming up next Friday, October 9th. It's from 6pm to 9pm in collaboration with Geelong Cereal. It's called Smooth Talkers. It's an evening of tales and tunes. It's actually been put together by our gorgeous Georgia from the Social Frequency on Wednesdays, and it's hosted by Chris Bryant and myself, actually. I'll be there. So we'd love to see you there. You do have to register via Humantics, but definitely check it out. We'd love to see you there. It is a free event, so even though you have to register completely for free, going to hear, yeah, some poetry, some short stories. I'm really, really excited. As someone that used to be part of a poetry group that's actually now dissolved, I'm very keen to see what the people of Geelong have been putting together in their works of writing. So please come along. I'm now going to do what I did the week before last and highlight some, I guess, music from artists with a disability, or in the case of today, just one. I'm going to play some music from MC Wheels. He is a hip-hop artist from the Gold Coast. His real name is Nathan Tessman, and he lives with spinal muscular atrophy with respiratory distress. In his own words, it's a rare muscular condition where the muscles and the nerves don't necessarily work well together in a sense of firing signals to muscles around the body, which then obviously leads them to wasting away as you get older and weaker. Nathan actually began doing some, I guess, advocacy work in the disability space with speaking engagements, and that led him to realise he could turn his passion from hip-hop into a career, which I think is so cool. Again, in his own words, once I started getting a lot more speaking opportunities at events in the disability sector, where I was basically doing motivational talks, I used that as a way to showcase my music and my story of how I've overcome challenges and limitations.

Anyone who wants to listen to my story, the life I always hated living. I'm just your average kid who likes sports, names Ben. Wanna invite you into the mental state I was in. Through my schooling years, I never understood why I didn't fit in with everyone, really strange at the time. Tried to interact with people, but they just passed me by. Weeks later, kids saying, just go lock up and die. Straight away from that comment, being bullied occurred. Getting beaten up daily, rub my face in the dirt. Man, did it hurt, but I knew I couldn't let it get to me. It wasn't always physical, they attacked me verbally. They knew that it was working, it's bringing me down mentally. Started skipping school, chose to only go occasionally. I knew life was hard, didn't think it's this tough. I can't take it anymore, it's too much, and I've just had enough.

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1: You're tuning in to 94.7 The Pulse. This is Maddie Fogarty with Able To Be. We just heard two tracks from disabled musician MC Wheels. We first had Letter From Heaven, and now we just heard Say What I Want To Say. I think some very powerful themes in both those songs. The first one I know that he talks about pain and the challenges that he faces, and then this one that we just heard talking about finding his voice and using that, which I think is amazing. Thank you for coming along and joining me on my program today. Able To Be is proudly sponsored by MacKillop Family Services. And it was, a really, really lovely program today, a very chill one, which I'm very grateful that I'm able to do. I do have the pressures of uni and thesis writing that are happening. Alan is in the studio next to me with Alan's music. We're both back from our illness, which is nice to have the crew back again. So please stick around to listen to Alan's music. Like I did a couple weeks ago, I'm going to play out today's program by spotlighting another Palestinian musician. I'm going to be playing to you a track called On Mute from Alina McCool, who is a Palestinian singer-songwriter and based in Palestine. She's known for her unique blend of contemporary and traditional music. She actually is a powerhouse. She oversees every aspect of her career. She is self-managed. She songwrites herself. She funds herself and does her own production, direction, and styling, even in her music videos. She actually first came to fame in 2013 after winning the second season of The Voice in Israel, becoming the first and only Palestinian to achieve such a thing. So I really hope that you enjoy. This is Alina McCool's On Mute. Thank you for listening to Able To Be today. Have a lovely rest of your day.

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1: National Radio News. Hello, I'm Alyssa Delfs. The first sod has been turned on an undersea electricity and data interconnector. Laura Devoy reports.
2: Marinus Link will operate between northwest Tasmania and the Latrobe Valley in Victoria. The project includes high-voltage direct current cables, fibre-optic cables, a communications station and converter stations at each end. Cables will span 345 kilometres, 255 kilometres will be undersea across the Bass Strait and 90 kilometres will be underground in Gippsland, Victoria. Premier Jeremy Rockcliffe says the project will create jobs and lower power prices. Stage 1 construction is expected to be completed by 2030.
1: Significant rainfall is expected to continue across Victoria in the days ahead, with much of the state already battered by storms and flash flooding. Melbourne recorded one of its wettest October days in years after the city received up to 25 millimetres of rain within an hour yesterday afternoon, with other areas of Victoria also hit hard. More than 200 calls for help were made to the SES, including 6 water rescues, after parts of Melbourne were hit by flash flooding. The city was plunged into darkness about 3 p.m. as the system moved through. Meanwhile, the Bureau of Meteorology's David Crock says minor to moderate flooding is possible in parts of northeast Victoria, Gippsland and central Victoria from today into the weekend.
3: There's no flood warnings current at the moment, but as that rain falls on the catchments, many of those catchments are wet, particularly in northeast Victoria, so we could see flood warnings issued over the next few days, particularly in eastern Victoria.
1: Victoria has introduced a new way to report hate crimes against the LGBTQI plus community. The new community reporting tool doesn't involve going to the police and will act as a way for people to report discrimination, sexual harassment, vilification, hate speech or human rights concerns without a formal complaint. It comes as a parliamentary inquiry into anti-LGBTIQA plus crimes in Victoria highlighted that many such incidents go unreported. The state's Minister for Equality says if you can't name it or count it, you can't fix it. But the online portal will change this, allowing policymakers to better understand what's happening across the community. A 10-year landmark deal has been awarded to the Royal Flying Doctor Service to provide aeromedical retrievals across outback Northern Territory. The service is set to take over from CareFlight in the Top End, Big Rivers and East Arnhem regions as part of the $625 million contract. NT Health Minister Steve Edgington confirmed that the RFDS would provide emergency airlifts and hospital transfers across the regions from July 1 next year. The service already provides aeromedical retrieval services across Central Australia and the Barkly regions, but under the contract, the service would introduce new aircraft to replace its ageing fleet. The Queensland Fire Department is reminding the community about the importance of fire alarms. Mike Goldman, radio host, actor and TV personality, has launched a 12-part podcast with the department talking about how firefighters saved his family when his home was destroyed by a blaze at 4 a.m. Here's a snippet from the first episode.
4: Welcome to Firefighters, and now I would like to introduce the greatest living firefighter known to mankind. And I'm probably a little bit biased because he put out the fire in my burning house, him and his team. Mark Dutton, ladies and gentlemen.
1: And turning to sport, South Sydney's Latrell Seagwald has been named in a 23-man France squad ahead of the Rugby League World Cup. The 25-year-old, who made his NRL debut earlier this year, is the only Australian-based player included in the squad. He's eligible for France through his paternal grandfather. France will play its first World Cup match against Samoa later this month.
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11: And a very good afternoon to you all. Alan Mitchell here. A big thank you to Maddie Fogarty for a great program. Able to be, and great to see you back on deck. As myself, I'm back on deck for a couple of weeks. Good to be back. The weather for today, for this day, Friday, the 2nd of October, 16 degrees expected, showers increasing. Overnight, 12 degrees, 15 tomorrow, rain expected, and possibly up to 30 mil, they're saying, so still plenty of rain around. Sunday, we're looking at 17, partly cloudy. Monday, 18, partly cloudy. Tuesday, 17, with some showers. Next Wednesday, expecting 15, a cloudy day there. And Thursday, a sunny day, 20 degrees. Currently, we're sitting on 16 degrees as we speak in the heart of the city of Greater Geelong. 94.7 The Pulse. The time is 6 minutes past one. It's Friday afternoon. And, of course, it's time for Alan's Music. Welcome to my program, and for the next 2 hours, plenty of rock and roll and all good stuff for you. And hope you're having a great day out there. We'll start off with Billy Burnett, Armed and Dangerous.

All right, here's one of our older songs. I think this is a fairly good dance number if you're so inclined.

Yes, a great start to the program today. That was the Belmont Playboys and Playboy Party. And also from the same group, Darlene. And the start of the program, Billy Burnett with Armed and Dangerous. The Burnett family, eh? Billy Burnett. And I believe he worked with Ricky Nelson way back on a hit song somewhere. His first recording when he was seven. Yeah, that's right. Appearing with Ricky Nelson on the song "Hey Daddy, I'm Gonna Tell Santa on You." That was in 1960. He toured with Brenda Lee while teaching himself to play guitar. And after graduating from high school, his father took him to Memphis to meet record producer Ships Marmon, who had recently finished recording Presley's songs "Suspicious Minds" and "In the Ghetto." He went with Marmon to Atlanta before going to Nashville in 1971, collaborating with Larry Henley. In addition to songwriting, Burnett spent 3 years on the road as Roger Miller's rhythm guitarist. And he switched around the different things, and he had he was 85, yes, Ray Charles. And then... Yeah, he's had a marvellous career, really. A great family, the Burnetts, of course. Big family of musicians. And he's just one of them. And he worked with Fleetwood Mac at one stage, which was no small group by any sense of the... great career. Great entertainer, great music. I love his music. That's Billy Burnett on Alan's Music this Friday, where it is 18 minutes past one. I hope you're having a great day out there. Rightio, here's Bill Haley.

0: the Stamps.
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5: Yes, 94.7 The Pulse. Alan Mitchell with you this Friday till 3. And, of course, at 3 o'clock, stay tuned for Hot Sweet and Jazzy with Ross Williamson. That's at 3 o'clock today. Okay, we'll keep the music going. And previously, we heard the Stray Cats with Baby Blue Eyes, and Sonny Burgess with Dave Elvin, Automatic Woman, and Bill Haley and His Comets, Dim, Dim the Lights, started that bracket off there. We'll start the next bracket off with the Stray Cats. Wasn't that great?

yes, that was Billy Burnett again with Honey Hush, and hi to all the lovely people at the Honey Hush Caravan Park at Laverton. Good memories there years ago. Billy Burnett, Hot Rod Hillbilly before that, and the Stray Cats. Wasn't that great? Was the start of that bracket. Alan's Music. Alan with you this Friday. Hope you're having a nice day and enjoying great music from 94.7 The Pulse. Here's Vince Taylor.

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6: Yes, please join us at The Pulse, the Smooth Talkers, an evening of tales and tunes at our foyer in just in the corner of Market and Little Rowe Street, the bright green building, October the 9th from 6 till 9. And register Humantics so we know the numbers. And you're most welcome. I think it'll be a great night, actually. Seems to be very, very curious to see what will transpire. So please join us. Love to see you there. Okay, Alan's Music on this Friday. This Friday, the 2nd of October. Here's a couple of great entertainers. Tony Bennett with Lady Gaga.

yes, that was Ashford and Simpson. Solid was the name of the track. Tony Bennett and Lady Gaga, Anything Goes. Great track there from those wonderful entertainers, Tony Bennett and Lady Gaga. And talking of great entertainers, we lost Angry Anderson just recently, and a great entertainer himself, and full of vim and vigour, that man, and certainly got his message across. And I think it's only fitting that I play him with his band, of course, Rose Tattoo. Rest in peace, Angry Anderson.

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4: And our weather at 2:05. We're looking at Geelong weather, 16 degrees, showers increasing. Overnight, 12 degrees, 15 tomorrow with rain. Sunday, we're looking at 17, partly cloudy. Monday, 18, expected partly cloudy. Tuesday, 17 with showers. Wednesday, we're looking at 15 with cloudy. Thursday, 20 degrees, expected a sunny day next week. Currently, we're sitting on 15 degrees, a partly cloudy day this Friday, the 2nd of October. Alan's Music. Alan with you till 3 o'clock. Meanwhile, we'll play a request for Josh. Survivor.

yes, Jimmy Barnes there. Too Much Ain't Enough Love. Great track there from the master. Okay, before that I played Survivor with Eye of the Tiger. That was for Josh. And I must thank Josh for filling in on for 2 weeks, for Looking Forward, Looking Back and Tuesday Magazine. And I really appreciated that, Josh. Thank you so much. While I was unwell, you filled my seat very, very well, and I appreciate it. And all the best to you, and thank you so much once again. Well done. Okay, we'll keep the music going. Let's see what we've got here. I think we might have another bit of Jimmy Barnes, eh? While we're in the

chalk, hellfire's raining down. From his

0: Hi, I'm Mel. 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
7: Yes, Alan here, Alan's Music Till 3. The song I played there, Bill Kershon, the request from Phil. I love the lyrics in that. Honky Tonk Hellfire. What a great track. Thanks for the request there, Phil. I really enjoyed playing that for you. Hope everyone else did too, because I think it's a great track. It's a real rocker. Fantastic. Okay, here's another rockabilly one. Let's see what we got here. The Continentals. Try.

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1: Hello. Do you like books and reading? So do I. And I can tell you what's new and what's worth a look. I'm Bernard Ryan, and for 2 hours every Tuesday, you can tune in to

Sean Camp and Billy Barnett, All Shook Up, started that bracket off. Okay, we're sort of getting towards the pointy end of the show. I finish at 3, and of course after the news at 3, stay tuned for Hot, Sweet and Jazzy with Ross Williamson, a great program of great music there. Looking forward to that. Okay, we'll keep the music going on Alan's Music, and thank you for your company today. I've got a couple of tracks to play before 3 o'clock. Here's one of them. This is Sid King and the 5 Strings. Gonna shake this shack tonight.

was Prince, and a woman's gotta have it. Great track there from the legend Prince. Okay, I'm running fast out of time for my slot this week, and thank you for your company. I've really enjoyed playing the music for you today. Hope you have a great weekend, and keep out of the rain if it keep dry, and but enjoy it. And I'll be talking to you next week on Tuesday Magazine on Tuesday, and also looking forward, looking back on Thursday, and Alan's Music every Friday from 1 till 3. Okay, let's see. We'll go out with Tommy Emmanuel. Thanks, everyone. Thanks for the text messages, and all the best. Bye for now. Here's Tommy Emmanuel with Hearts Grow Fonder. Bye for now.

And we heard Tilly Street there, Little Boat, O Barquino, from her album All at Sea, 2026 release. You're listening to some jazz with Ross Williamson. Well, here's a release from, the 4th of September 2026, featuring the work of the vibes player Jalen Baker, who's an interesting guy. He's very much involved in the history of Houston in Texas, particularly the advancement of the black residents of Houston. So this is quite a personal work. I've chosen a track called Dowling Emancipation, and I can't really explain the Dowling bit to you, but I can tell you that emancipation sounds like a bit of black history. So, from the Jalen Baker album Repaved, here is Dowling Emancipation. He's performing with a Nonet.

Alan Baker, vibes player, leading his nonet there from the album Repaved, 2026 release. That was called Dowling Emancipation. Lovely sound. Good to hear the vibes again in a new context. Well, now we go to Berlin, the series Jazz at Berlin Philharmonic. This is release 19, and it features the work of Nils Landgren, trombonist, known as Mr. Red Horn. I guess you can work out why. He sings as well, and we're going to hear him singing on this track. This is from a live performance given at the Berlin Philharmonie, big concert hall in Berlin, on the 5th of May, 2026. He's been joined by it's a sextet altogether, but I'm hesitating because there are also some members of the Berlin Philharmonic Orchestra in the group. Now, I've chosen a track this time featuring vocals by Nils Landgren, as well as the trombone work, but also the singer China Moses, who's, I think, based in Europe now and has quite a distinctive voice. China Moses, daughter of D.D. Bridgewater. Nils Landgren, 70-year-old gentleman, and China Moses singing together. And this is something written by Joe Sample and Will Jennings. It's called Same Old Story.

The crowd at the Berlin Philharmonie back then in May. And that was Nils Lindgren and China Moses doing the singing, along with a bunch of other musicians. Same old story. And if you're interested in that sort of music, it's a great series to follow through. Jazz at Berlin Philharmonic. As I said, that was number 19. I think number 20 is out already. So look for those. It's the ACT label. You're listening to some jazz with Ross Williamson. Well, an Australian bass player leading a group now, although that Australian bass player is now resident in France, I think. His name is Lee Barker. And we're turning to a recording he made in 2022 when he was back in Australia at the Cross Street Music Hall in Brunswick in Melbourne. The album is called Cross Street. And with him he's got a number of well-known names. Heather Stewart singing and playing the violin. And this recording session, Eamon McNeillis trumpet, Matt Bowden piano, John Scurry guitar and banjo, Sam Young drums, Jason Downs on reeds, Grant Arthur playing the trombone. This is a song written by Clarence and Spencer Williams, who are not related, but they've done a great job together. Lee Barker leading that octet.

Lee Barker leading his octet there, and that was Shimmy Shawobble from their 2025 album, Cross Street. You're listening to Hot, Sweet and Jazzy. We make the show at The Pulse in Geelong for the Community Radio Network. 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The jazz organist Joey DeFrancesco passed away in 2022, sadly. But an album has been released. It's a live concert recorded just weeks before he passed away at a place in Baltimore called Keystone Corner. The album's called Live at Keystone Corner, and it's got some good stuff in it. Joey DeFrancesco, well, he's been credited with reviving jazz organ in the 80s, late 80s. Says he reignited the flame with his vintage Hammond organ and Leslie speaker cabinet. Let's have a listen to a track then from this album, Live at Keystone Corner. Joey DeFrancesco, and this is called One More Blues.

Joey DeFrancesco, organist. That was a posthumous release of a live performance in 2022, and there it was just called One More Blues. Sounded a bit improvised. The album's called Live at Keystone Corner, a 2026 release. You're listening to some jazz, fairly bluesy jazz there, with Ross Williamson. I was saddened to learn of the death of the singer Cassandra Wilson. I have happy memories of hearing Cassandra perform in 2013 when she visited Australia, although she had, in earlier years, been to the Adelaide Cabaret Festival. She would sing standards, contemporary songs, as well as blues, country and folk. That sort of range made her a very interesting person. She would interpret songs by Joni Mitchell or Neil Young, Bob Dylan, Cyndi Lauper, and that was part of her appeal, I guess. Over the years, she collaborated with some interesting people too. Wynton Marsalis, Elvis Costello, Rivie Coltrane. A sad loss to music. She certainly enriched what she touched. So, here's a track recorded on her 1999 album. She's performing here with a quintet. The album's called Travelling Miles. This is called Seven Steps. Lyrics by Cassandra Wilson.

Cassandra Wilson there performing with a quintet. That was called Seven Steps. It's from the album of 1999, Travelling Miles. Very sad that Cassandra Wilson passed away on the 1st of September 2026. You're listening to some jazz with Ross Williamson. Well, an innovative, inventive musician now. Guy performs under the name Terio, T-H-E-R-I-O-T. His actual name is Kyle Saulnier, and he's from Vermont in the United States. He's released an album called The Other, and he's described as fusing the American musical vocabulary with modern orchestral techniques and industrial rock muscle. Well, despite that, he actually produces some very nice sounds. So here is Kyle Saulnier, Terio, leading the group. And what attracted my interest to this is that there's an Australian in the group, the trumpet and flugelhorn player from Sydney, who's now based in New York, Nadja Nordhus. Good to know that she's getting some work there. The title of the album is The Other. There are two tracks on the album called The Other. There's part one and part two. And this is part two.

The Other, part two there, group led by Terrio. That's Kyle Selvier's performing name. And that was from the album The Other, released in 2026. Now, have you heard of Dolly Jones? She was a trumpeter, was born in 1902, and apparently she's the first female jazz trumpeter to be recorded. Well, a tune has been written with her name, and here it's performed by the Canadian trumpeter, Bria Skonberg. This is from her album released in March of 2026 called Brass. It's a quartet. I think you'll enjoy this. Dolly Jones with Bria Skonberg.

Trumpeter Bria Skonberg there leading her quartet, and that was Dolly Jones. Busy Lady Bria Skonberg, her three albums released in recent times. That one was a 2026 release called Brass. And so ends Hot, Sweet and Jazzy for another week. Thanks for your company. Our email address is hotsweetandjazzy@gmail.com, and we're on Facebook too. See you again next time. Until then, bye-bye from Ross Williamson.

0: Good afternoon, I'm Alyssa Delfs. Some of the world's largest gaming companies have been put on notice by Australia's online safety watchdog for not doing enough to keep children safe on their platforms. In a report released today, the eSafety Commission outlined how the providers of four major gaming platforms had responded to notices issued in April. Commissioner Julie Inman-Grant says it found big gaps in the behaviour of some companies, which could lead to immediate harm for children.
1: This is where we've started to put sustained regulatory pressure on some of these companies, but it's a shame that it requires that for them to uplift.
0: The notices issued to the providers of Roblox, Minecraft, Fortnite and Steam required them to explain how they were meeting the government's basic online safety expectations. Western Australia says its GST deal is working for the nation and must be retained. Scarlett Coppola reports.
2: The Western Australian government has lodged its formal response to the Productivity Commission's interim report into the 2018 GST reforms. They recommended the federal government scrap its deal with Western Australia, describing it as a costly mistake. In its latest submission, the state government said the current distribution arrangements must continue and argued all states and territories and the Commonwealth have been better off since the reforms. Yesterday, Queensland's Treasurer David Janetsky called for an overhaul of the GST system at the National Press Club. The Prime Minister has ruled out changes to Western Australians' share.
0: Significant rainfall is expected to continue across Victoria in the days ahead, with a flood watch in place today. It comes after Melbourne recorded one of its wettest October days in years, receiving up to 25 millimetres of rain within an hour yesterday afternoon. More than 200 calls for help were made to the SES, including six water rescues after parts of Melbourne were hit by flash flooding. Jesse Schlig from the SES told the ABC more rain is expected this weekend in northeastern and Gippsland parts of the state.
3: We're preparing our crews to respond to communities in those areas. Our volunteers do an amazing job. They train for this all year. They're so passionate about supporting their communities. So please, just a friendly reminder to communities to stay safe, not only for your own well-being, but also for those that need to come to potentially support and rescue you. Make safe decisions.
0: Queensland has seized more than 500 e-mobility devices through tough new laws cracking down on dangerous riders. The nation-first legislation was introduced just 3 months ago to take non-compliant devices off Queensland streets. Meanwhile, nearly 2,500 fines have been issued to drivers doing the wrong thing on e-bikes and e-scooters. And a crocodile at the Australian Reptile Park has predicted the winner of this year's NRL Grand Final. Elvis, the saltwater crocodile, was given a choice between two pieces of meat representing the Newcastle Knights and the Sydney Roosters. Here's the moment where Elvis made his choice.
4: If he doesn't go Newcastle, he's fired. Come on, big boy. Hey, what do you reckon?
5: Yes! Ooh. It's a Newcastle win. Give a big round of applause to Elvis, boy. Bad luck, Roosters. Bad luck next year. How good's that? Well, we're in for a nice win. That is right.
0: Meantime, in more NRL sporting news, Roosters utility Connor Watson will miss the grand final. Watson failed to receive the green light to return to play inside the Code's 11-day concussion stand-down period. It means Watson will miss Sunday night's decider against his former club Newcastle and will become the first player to sit out of a grand final as a result of a concussion.
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11: Right now it is 13 degrees over the Pulse Studios and heading for 12 degrees overnight. Tomorrow, 15 degrees and raining. Sunday, 17 degrees, partly cloudy. And Monday, 18 degrees, partly cloudy. Here on 94.7 The Pulse, the voice for Geelong and the surroundings. Thanks to Ross for another great episode of Hot, Sweet and Jazzy as always. Now time for Limo and Josho, but first we got a message from our community notice board.
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14: 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We begin by acknowledging the Wadawurrung people who are the traditional custodians of the land we're broadcasting from, and we pay our respects to their elders past and present.
15: Can't wait for the weekend to start and need that extra push. These guys have one promise, and that is to make Fridays great again. It's Limo and Josho.
16: Good afternoon, Geelong. It is me, Lima.
11: And it is me, Joshua.
16: Back for another Friday afternoon of fun and games. We've had some interesting talks over the week. You have one with the Johnnies.
11: Yes,
16: and
11: I do.
16: I've had one with another Josh. A friend of the show, actually, Joshua Batten. He's got a new album out called True Optimism, came out this week. And yeah, it was a fantastic interview. Always good to catch up with him. So this is what we got up to. All right, welcome back to 94.7 The Pulse, your voice for Geelong, and we bring into the studio today Joshua Ban, who, as of this week, has his brand new album out, True Optimism. Welcome to the station, and how are you doing, mate?
17: I'm doing well. Thanks for having me, Liam.
16: No worries, sir. Congratulations on the new record, but what does this whole process mean to you, especially the title, True Optimism?
17: For me, this is the culmination of about 4 years of work, which is the longest between records so far. And a part of that was just a matter of circumstance. There's been a few changes in my life and a few things that have just stalled out. But at the same time, the last record, Learn to Live Again, took a lot out of me. So I kind of had to take a back seat and figure out what my new life was going to be after that record, because that was very much a project unto itself. And I knew that whatever I did going forward was going to have to be back in the kind of singer-songwriter roots rock realm. And but over the last few years, I've been writing songs and figuring out what my life is now and where and what it means now for me to be a musician and what it means to be optimistic. And for me, that's being aware of the struggles and challenges and understanding that there are certain things that we have no control over and just focusing on the things we can control and just continuing to move forward in the ways that we can.
16: Okay. So what I guess has changed for you in terms of your songwriting? As you said, it's been a long gap between Learn to Live Again and this brand new record that's come out this week.
17: Yeah, well, I guess when I started writing this record, I actually took it more as like a discipline and treated it as like a day job. I actually went into a studio near my house and actually rented out the space, and basically knowing that I was basically on the clock and that I had to use this time productively really gave me a drive to work out, at least have the voice memos rolling and have everything going, where I was like, I would spend a day on lyrics, or I'd spend an hour on lyrics, or I'd spend a little bit, and I was watching a whole bunch of videos on like song craft and stuff. And also still leaving room for the songs to grow organically. And once I'd kind of got some of the doom and gloom out of my system with stuff like Dangerous Mind and some other tracks that didn't necessarily make the cut, I started to see the joy in certain things as well, and start to let that kind of fuel me. And then it was also a little bit trickier once we got into winter, and I wasn't really using the space as much. But then once spring came around again, and I started to feel some of that joy and start and let that influence what I was writing and what I was coming up with. So in terms of how the songwriting's changed, I don't think it's really changed that much. I'm still very much, I need to have like some kind of idea for what a song is going to be about, or I need some kind of mood to write a song towards. And especially with this record, a couple of the last couple of songs only really came into place once I had the rest of the album in place, and I was kind of filling in the gaps. Yeah.
16: Okay. Thank you for that one. Obviously, there's been a range of selections of singles that have already been out ahead of this record for you. What's been reception like for these four tracks so far?
17: The reception to the singles has been fantastic. Every time it's like somebody is kind of either discovering me for the first time or is kind of coming back after a bit of a break. So one single hasn't necessarily led into the next one. Like I've had people who love poetry but didn't necessarily had maybe missed out on Spring Fever and that. And putting the four songs together as an EP as well has kind of allowed even more people with this latest release, which was Out of the Ordinary, to kind of go back and listen to these four songs as a whole, and almost like a separate experience to the full album. I've said this before on socials, I found that I wanted to actually give the album space to breathe, so I'm not putting out the full album on streaming until early next year. I do have a date set, but that's subject to change. But I really just kind of wanted to have like the singles, and then there's the album. And response to these singles has been really positive. Everybody who's heard these songs has said how much they enjoy them. Yeah. And in the case of one of the songs, Coming to Our Senses, that's been out for about 3 years. So, but that was really like kind of the leaping off point for the rest of the record. So it felt like otherwise it wouldn't have had a home. So it was always the plan to include it on this record.
16: Yeah, excellent. You've mentioned the importance, I guess, over the years, physical media in the sense of your work being out on CD and LP format. And for the first time, congratulations on record, plus the aforementioned purchase digital download option to support your work over the usual streaming format. Why was this a necessary action, I guess, for this new record, to have these options first before you unleashed the full version on streaming services for people to support your record?
17: I think you've hit the nail on the head. I think you've answered your own question, really. It's to support it, basically. As an independent artist, especially in this day and age, it's streaming is the dominant format these days. In fact, there's independent artists get very little money from streaming, but the fact is they are very convenient, and it's a great way for people to discover music. It's just taking it to the next step. And I feel like I'm at a point now where I've got this catalogue of stuff on streaming, and I can't afford to get rid of it because it is a necessary thing. But what I can do is delay drip feed my music a bit more and try different methods, because we're back to... It's kind of a move back to like the pre-album years and like the early 60s, where the singles were like the dominant form for the people who maybe couldn't necessarily afford full albums, just like how now the CDs are making a resurgence for young people who maybe can't afford a $60 record. But this one, I really, in terms of structure, I really wanted this record to come in at 45 minutes and just be a fit on two sides of a vinyl record, because my past two albums, if you were to press them on vinyl, they'd both be double LPs. And so it costs twice as much to produce, and twice as much to distribute and everything. So with this one, I mean, I could have done it in such a way where I released one single every month going forward, to the point until the whole album's on there. But I still want to do like a pre-save campaign next year, just to kind of also I found that the people who maybe won't necessarily buy the CD and want to wait until it's on streaming, I think they're in a position where they can wait, and the people who really want to hear it and really want to support me will buy the album and will purchase CD because they understand it. And that's nothing against however you want to listen to music. I completely support your decision. This is just, I think, like, I just got to take it album by album. And at this stage, this is the album that I'm presenting at the moment, and this is the way I've chosen to present it.
16: Yeah, absolutely fantastic. And obviously, as we mentioned, first record for you. How have you found, I guess, putting the record pressing together and all that process for you? Because it's very exciting. You finally have an album now that people's record players can pick up and put on their turntables.
17: It's been exciting, but also very stressful. It's been a very slow period. I could have had it done locally, but it would have cost me a fair bit more than what I had in the budget. So I went with a company that had about a 14-week turnaround time because they were coming from overseas. So it had to be done like really, really far in advance. And I mean, some things I couldn't really see until I actually got the final product in my hands. And we made some slight updates to the artwork for the CD cover once the LP cover had already been sent off and approved. So there was no way to go back and change that. But on the other hand, the text on the LP booklet is actually bigger than what's on the CD. So neither is really, I guess, the definitive version. But but ultimately, these are just my own personal nitpicks. The fact of the matter is that I have this thing is actually out there, and people can have it in their homes. And if people want to buy a record but don't necessarily have a CD player, but they do want, if they want the record but they don't have a record player, they can get at my shows. I'm also going to be selling a little CD card sleeves that you could just get for like a couple of extra bucks with the record. So rather than having to buy both the CD and the LP at full price, you can get a little thing. Because nobody buys digital downloads just on their own anymore, it seems. It's either a physical copy or you stream it. Adding a digital file is kind of a bit of a niche thing now for the people who still know how to do it. But I still have that option for those who want. But yeah, I'm just happy. And my family and I and everybody who's seen the record and has gotten a copy now through the pre-orders has been very happy with it, and are just happy for me. So, yeah.
16: Absolutely fantastic. So you've got an upcoming tour ahead for you. Obviously, have a stop here at Door Gallery in Finesfield here in Geelong on the 21st of November. Tell our listeners what's in store for them and what they can expect when they rock up to the gig on the 21st.
17: Yeah, so it's going to be my four-piece band. That'll be me on guitar and vocals, Terry McLeod on bass, Jeremy Lee on drums, and Alan Venn on keyboards, who's just joined us. So this will be kind of pretty much the same set as what we're doing in Q for the album launch, except we won't have the special guests with us. We do have a great support act in Back Alley Sally, who are also fellow finalists in the Melbourne Blues Challenge. So very keen to have them on board, and very keen to just bring the band out to Geelong again. We played last year at the Sleepy Hollow Blues Club as a three-piece, and had a lot of fun with that one. And then I played at Door Gallery just before Christmas last year on my own, and was just really enthusiastic and enthused by the support I got at both of those. Very different crowds, but still, yeah. So very keen for people to come along and hear these songs in their full band formats. And I'll also be telling stories in between the songs about how they came to be. And there's room for jamming and room for the songs to kind of just go a different way than what you'll get on the record. Yeah.
16: Well, yeah, thank you as well. As always, Josh, for coming here on 94.7 The Pulse. Open the floor to you now for any final messages for your fans who are going to any of the shows in October through to December, who may have more details as well via your socials and your website, joshuabatten.com.au. As well, I open the floor to you for a song to take us out in today's interview, whether it be one of your own or as another artist that you enjoy, whether it be local or international.
17: Do you have a personal favorite?
16: I enjoyed Spring Fever a lot when I played it on Pulsar. Yeah, let's hear Spring Fever. Do you have any other final messages for our listeners before we finish up?
17: Yeah, just don't be a stranger. If you're planning on coming to these shows, drop me a line, and also be sure to actually get your tickets early, especially with the Geelong gig. We're selling tickets right now. So if you are planning on coming, show your support by booking early, because there's more chance of a gig actually going ahead. Unfortunately, there's a lot of gigs that are getting bogged down right now because not enough tickets are sold in advance. But also just drop me a personal message and let me know, because I'd love to hear from you, and I love making connections through my music and through music in general.
16: Yeah, absolutely. We're hearing Joshua Batten now is Spring Fever to close out today's interview. So until then, in November, well, we see you later. Goodbye for now, Josh.
17: Thanks, Liam.
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8: Now, a feature presentation. Oh, very well. Let's all go to the lobby, get ourselves some snacks.
9: And welcome back to the movie and TV chat here on Lima.
10: And Joshua.
9: And we're going to talk about some things that we've seen over the week. So let's get into it. What have you seen?
10: Yes, well, we've actually watched a movie together last Saturday, which was, Coyote versus Acme. So, that, for those who don't know, just a live action and animated comedy that follows Wile E. Coyote as he takes Acme Corporation to court after years of its products failing spectacularly in his attempts to catch the Roadrunner with the help of a down-on-his-luck lawyer. While he uncovers a much bigger problem within the company, leading to a hilarious courtroom battle involving some familiar Looney Tunes characters. So, what do we think of that?
9: Yeah, that was my second time seeing it, so I was thoroughly impressed to be back. As always, and I'm going back for visit number 3, hopefully, to the cinemas sometime soon.
10: Oh, yeah. Nice. But yeah, I enjoyed that movie. It was a funny one and very entertaining. So, I liked that one. That was cool. Coyote versus Acme in the cinemas. Still in the cinemas now, I think.
9: Yeah, still be there. Hopefully during the next week or sometime after, maybe even tomorrow. Who knows? But they did announce something, speaking of movie and TV chat, they had announced a specialty kind of Doctor Who thing for Doctor Who Day for 2023.
10: Right.
9: And that is, they are putting 2 episodes of Doctor Who together to a movie full length. It is for Doctor Who, the Satan Pit, which is also includes the Impossible Planet as well. But this should be really interesting. And for those who don't know the episode, it is from about 20 years ago, but it's this year. Celebrate Doctor Who Day with an exclusive big screen event marking 20 years of the 10th Doctor and Rose Tyler. For the first ever time in cinemas, the acclaimed 2-part adventure, The Impossible Planet and Satan Pit, have been especially re-edited in a single movie-length presentation, created exclusively for theatrical releases. Joins the Doctor and Rose as they travel to Sanctuary Base 6, a remote outpost perched in the planet orbiting a black hole. When an ancient force awakens beneath the surface, the crew finds themselves trapped in a battle against an evil older than time itself. The special Doctor Who screening features bonus material, previously unseen content, and a brand new interview with a special guest reflecting on making of one of the most beloved stories of the modern era, from encounters with the Ood to facing the terrifying beast alongside behind-the-scenes memories of the sets, and it runs for about 120 minutes. And that's also at Event Cinemas. It's also here at Village. So I'm going to try and get around to it if I can. But yeah, that combines both movie and also TV as one, because it's both Doctor Who, which is a TV show, but it's also going to the cinemas. So that's cool. Coming up next month.
10: Nice. That's something I'd maybe, yeah, put that on my list. Maybe watch that. So
9: yeah, if you...
10: I'll watch out for it. Keep an eye out.
9: Yes. For it. Yes, yes, yes.
10: Yes. Indeed. I've also got Four Corners. So Bernice, who works in the reception, chat to, if you're listening, told me about Four Corners. And there was this episode. It's called, well, Behind the Orange Wave, examining the growing political influence of Pauline Hanson's One Nation and how the party operates behind the scenes. So it looks at its leadership structure, internal decision-making and financial oversight, featuring interviews with former insiders who raise concerns about how the organisation is run. So if you like, you know, politics and that kind of stuff, Four Corners is on ABC Ivy, so there's that one.
9: Okay.
10: And I did watch the footy last Saturday.
9: Yeah, it was.
10: And yeah, that was cool. And I saw Kylie Minogue's performance on this, so
9: what did you
10: that.
9: Think? Because so, I know you're a bit of a Kylie fanatic. Yeah, what's your opinion on that?
10: Opinion on that. Well, it was pretty cool. It kind of had a build up, I guess, at the start, and then eventually, yeah, put her on, and it was cool how she kept changing outfits very quickly, like, yeah, Superwoman changes, I guess. So I thought that was pretty amazing. And it's like, how does she do that?
9: Yep.
10: And she was also one of those, not sure what you call it, but it's a bit like a hang glider or something that, yeah, flies over the top of the stadium. She was in one of those.
9: All right.
10: So that was interesting to see, but yeah, I enjoyed her performance.
9: Nice.
10: That was cool.
9: Well, let's move on now to some tunes. What have you got, Josh?
10: Yeah, well, speaking of Kylie, I've got Love at First Sight. So she did perform that song. I enjoyed that. That was on her 2001 album, Fever, released as its third single in 2002. Just an upbeat dance pop song about that instant feeling of falling for someone and believing you found a connection straight away. And it reached number 3 in Australia and number 2 in the UK. Well, its B-side, Can't Get Monday Out of My Head, cleverly combined Kylie's own hit with New Order's Blue Monday. Anyway, this is Love at First Sight here on 94.7 The Pulse, the voice for Geelong and the surroundings. You're here with
9: Limo
10: and Joshua. It's 4:33 PM, and you can use our text line at any time, by the way, which is 0488 877 947. That's 0488 877 947. Love at First Sight by Kylie Minogue.

0: Inner Peace for the Wicked, Thompson Twins, from their very best of album, Hold Me Now, which I had gotten 2022, but also it is from originally their 1984 record, the Into the Gap.
1: Oh, yeah. And it matched Thompson Twins, and I like that song.
0: There we
1: good
0: go.
1: There, there we go. Indeed.
0: There it is.
1: And next one, I've got John Wayne by the Melbourne Scat Orchestra. They've got a show tonight at the Northcote Theatre in Melbourne, which I'll be going to, so I'm looking forward to that. Anyway, John Wayne is an upbeat cinematic track that blends ska, reggae, and has Western inspired soundscapes and big horn arrangements. It was released as a single in 2021 and appeared as their eighth song on the 2025 album, The Ballad of Monte Loco. You can have a listen to that. I highly recommend that, which takes inspiration from the rebellious spirit and sound of classic spaghetti westerns. And if you want to have a listen to the interview that I had with Nikki from the Melbourne Ska Orchestra, well, it might not be on the website, but in case it is, you can go on 9forcefromthepulse.com, Limon Josho, at Fridays 4 to 6pm under programs. On the 17th of July, you can listen back to that interview that I had with him. So, yeah, their show is tonight at Northcote Theatre. Anyway, John Wayne by Melbourne Ska Orchestra here on 94.7 The Pulse, the voice for Geelong and surroundings with
0: Limo
1: and Joshua. It's 4:42 p.m.

0: Hey, it's Martin from the band Ocean Deep. I admit this is not what I had in mind. 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
4: And the time now is 13 to 5 here on Lima.
5: And Joshua.
4: We just heard John Wayne from the Melbourne Ska Orchestra. Josh is going to have a good time tonight.
6: Yes, I'm sure.
4: Where are you going to go for dinner? Because I know...
5: I haven't decided yet. I was thinking of getting a quick takeaway from either Grilled or McDonald's before jumping on the train and then going there. Otherwise, no idea. I got no idea what's around Northcote, so if I don't get a quick takeaway before I go on the train, I'll have a walk around and see what there is. Last time when I went to Melbourne for a show on a Friday night, which was when I saw Sam Fisher. There was I can't remember the name of it, but there was a shop nearby where I got a souvlaki.
4: Okay.
5: So
4: who knows?
5: See how I go.
4: Sounds good. Anyway, this song is from Roxy Music for the 1975 album Sirens. Today it's the first track, Love is the Drug. I just found this out. So they, as I said, they didn't, here on Wiki, they did not film a music video. They did mind the song on a television appearance in 1975. Brian Ferry had worn an eye patch for the appearance, albeit not for aesthetic reasons, he recalled. It wasn't a piratical fashion thing, as many people thought. The day before our taping, I was sent to hospital to have my eye looked at. I'd walked into a door or something. I remember thinking, oh God, we've got to do a television show, which despite my eye in the video, if you look carefully, you can see a bandage with a dressing underneath. But the black patch thing looked good. It's a decent single as well. Got to the top 20 here in Australia in 75, 76 at number 18. So from Roxy Music, from their 1975 album, Siren, this is Love is the Drug with Lima
5: and Joshua. It's 4:49 p.m.

0: Yes, that was G'day Blue by Slim Dusty here on 94.7 The Pulse, the voice for Geelong and surrounds with
1: Lemo
0: and Joshua. And The Pulse actually got a phone call from this guy called Ron Ellis and requested to get someone to play that song. So there you go, that goes to him. And he actually wrote that song. He's a Geelong musician and, he recorded it for, recorded by Slim Dusty and the Travelling Country Band in 1981. And the song celebrates just a character called Blue, with Blue being an Australian nickname traditionally used for a red-haired bloke. It describes him as a good mate who's never on the bite and never a skite, and basically he doesn't sponge off people, and he doesn't brag, and it went on to win the 1982 APRA Award for Most Performed Country Work. So there you go, G'day Blue by Slim Dusty.
1: Sweet. Let's jump over now. 1982. We all know Roy Orbison did...

0: Pretty Woman. But whatever I told you, there is a band, Van Halen. I'm sure all of Halen fans and maybe the rock fans too know it, but they did a cover on the Diver Down album for Pretty Woman, and it's actually pretty decent. Let's have a listen to it now from Van Halen's Diver Down album. It's 3:25, so we'll be able to fit this in just before the news. Van Halen with The Pretty Woman. It's Limo
1: and Josho. It's 4:58 p.m.

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1: National Radio News. Good afternoon, I'm Alyssa Delfs. The Federal Trade Minister has proposed that Australia's super funds could be used to invest in the US meat industry to shield lamb producers from additional tariffs from the White House. Senator Don Farrell pitched the idea to the Trump administration during a G20 event in Wisconsin earlier this week. But speaking to the ABC, Shadow Housing Minister Andrew Bragg was sceptical.
2: Well, it's truly bizarre that the Labor Party would be against people using their own money to get a house, but they're happy for super funds to be giving away people's money into the United States and to support their lamb industry. I think it's truly bizarre, but Don Farrell, I guess, is one of those guys that's been in Parliament for a long time. He used to be in the super fund and the union, so maybe he's just had too much of the Kool-Aid or something.
1: The federal government is being urged to do more to ensure Indigenous children are safe in Western Australia. NIRS News' Karen Durandy reports.
3: The call comes from the federal opposition following reports that more than a dozen First Nations kids were found living unsupervised in squalor in a state-owned home in Port Hedland. Prime Minister Anthony Albanese has previously said it's a state government issue. Shadow Minister for Indigenous Australians Julian Lesser told the ABC he disagrees.
4: There's been a failure of coordination of services across the state and federal government. There's been a failure of welfare checks. There's been a failure to look at what's actually happening in those homes, and the state government now has set up a coordination committee. It doesn't include the federal agencies. I'd like to see the federal agencies involved as well.
1: The Australian Medical Association says the nation's future specialists need more support. It believes country specialist medical colleges must do more to improve the training experience of the nation's next generation of specialists. The message comes off the back of the association's latest specialist trainee experience health check, which shows while some progress has been made, many long-standing concerns still need to be solved. The report found no specialist college received an A grade in any area assessed by trainees, while the overall experience has remained largely unchanged over the past 5 years. The AMA says there's still significant work to do to build up the country's specialist workforce, with many trainees citing concerns over training costs, representation in decision making, and access to mental health support. Wet and severe weather is on the cards for Victoria and parts of New South Wales this weekend, with fine conditions elsewhere. Rain and thunderstorms are on the way for eastern parts of WA, while much of the west and east coast will be dry and sunny. The Bureau of Meteorology's Dean Naramore has the forecast for tomorrow.
5: Well, this low-pressure system is bringing widespread rain and thunderstorms to New South Wales, Victoria, and maybe even some showers into northeastern Tasmania. But the focus really will be through Victoria and eastern New South Wales, where we're going to see severe thunderstorms with large hail, damaging winds and heavy rainfall. We also could see heavy rainfall leading to flooding through southern parts of Victoria, particularly around the Otways and west-south Gippsland, and flood watches are current for much of the state.
1: And for the first time in six decades, a famous series of paintings depicting one of the most notorious periods of Australia's history will be gathered in one place. Australian artist Sidney Nolan's 27 paintings, which make up his Ned Kelly series, will form part of an exhibition of the artist's work, which opens at the Art Gallery of New South Wales tomorrow. And taking a look at sport in NRLW, in her final press conference before retirement, rugby league star Ali Brigginshaw has called on the code to create a separate chief executive for the women's game. As she prepares for a fairy tale finish, hoping to win back-to-back premierships with Brisbane, Brigginshaw made it clear there was still work to be done on the women's side of things.
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11: Right now it is 13 degrees over the Pulse Studios and getting down to 12 degrees and rain. Tomorrow, 15 degrees and rain. Sunday, 17 degrees, partly cloudy. Monday, 18 degrees, partly cloudy. And Tuesday, 17 degrees and showers. Here on 94.7 The Pulse, the voice for Geelong. And the surroundings with
12: Lemur
11: and Joshua.
12: You almost stuffed that up.
11: Yeah, stopped myself then. So, close one. Anyway, at 5:05 PM, second hour of Lemur and Joshua.
12: It's time for the Johnnies.
11: Yes, time for the Johnnies. They've got a show tonight at the Bowen Club Hotel. And Hoodie from the Johnnies and I had a talk about that and their album that's come out, so let's have a listen to that, shall we? Welcome back to 94.7 The Pulse, the voice for Geelong and Surf Coast with Joshua. I've got another exciting interview coming up, so we're joined by a true Australian rock and roll legend. As a founding member of this band, they've spent more than four decades helping shape the band's unique blend of country, punk, humour and rock and roll, a sound that helped define the Australian cowpunk scene. They've built a reputation for their wild live shows, relentless touring and classic songs. And now fans are getting the chance to hear some of the band's history with the release of Rawhide, Outtakes, B-Sides and Rarities. The collection brings together previously unreleased material, B-Sides and recordings from throughout the band's history, including the new single Pray to John Wayne. And they are also heading out to Geelong, playing at the Bowen Club Hotel this Friday, the 2nd of October. So, Hoodie from the Johnnies, welcome to the show. Thanks for coming on.
13: Thanks for having me, Josh. How are you going?
11: Yes, doing pretty well, thanks. How are you?
13: Yep, very well. Got all the gear in the back of the car and heading for Geelong. I'll be there tonight with bells on, so should be a good show.
11: Yeah, it should be a good show indeed. So, yeah.
13: We've played Geelong in such a long time. Like, I have memories of us going out for a Chinese meal there and we were astounded that the dishes were only $3.50, so shows you how long ago that was.
11: Oh, yeah, it's a pretty good venue indeed. So, yeah, like we said, you're going down there on the Friday, 2nd of October, Bowen Club. So what can people expect when the Johnnies hit the stage there?
13: Well, we're not going to give you our jazz ensemble version of anything. It will be playing all the songs that you know and love. If you don't know them, you'll love them after you hear them. So we'll be playing our back catalogue basically and having a good time. Actually, a few beers will be consumed and rollicking time will be had by one and all. I can guarantee you that.
11: Oh yeah, nice. That'll be cool to hear that. And yet you said songs we know and love, like you've got the song Pray to John Wayne, for example. So well, what can you tell us about that song and what made it stand out to you when you were going back through the recordings?
13: That was written, I sort of came up with the idea and took it to Spencer and the two of us nutted it out, and it's all about John Wayne getting cancer on the set of Genghis Khan, where they did some atomic tests and all the scenes of them, you know, riding through the desert in a dust storm, is actually sort of some sort of weird radioactive cloud. So the song's basically about that. And it was originally released on the B-side of a 12-inch EP that we did, which is pretty hard to get these days. And the tapes that we got from Mushroom got digitalized, and then they got taken to a guy called Phil Punch, who produced The Beast Suburban and to name but one band. And he's just done an astonishing job on it. It's really come out from the original version, and it just sounded so good. That's good. We got to release that as a single. So that's how that came about.
11: Oh, yeah. That's interesting. And did hearing that version again change the way you thought about the song?
13: Not really. Like, hearing the new version, it made me think, like, God, that was a great song. Why didn't it make it on an album or anything like that? And, yeah, so as far as thinking about it, it pulled back a lot of memories of sitting around with guitars, being drunk with Spencer, which was fun.
11: Oh yeah, nice. So that would have been cool indeed. And you've also been associated with that sort of cowpunk country music played with that punk energy. Where did that idea come from when you were starting the band?
13: Well, the band sort of originated when I had a couple of auditions for the Hoodoo Gurus, and Rod Radalge was playing in the band at the time, and it's pretty obvious to me I wasn't going to get the gig. And so I started getting friendly with Rod, and we'd had quite a few drinks, and I said, look, I've got this weird concept, you know, where we play country music that really punk it up, and we love B-grade movies, so I said, you know, we could dress up like cowboys, yay. And so that's how it started, and Rod left the Hoodoo Gurus to come with me and start the Johnnies, and then we picked up Billy on drums. And we didn't know what cowpunk was. No one knew what cowpunk was then. Like, we hadn't listened to any of the American bands that got sort of labeled with that as well. But to be honest, people didn't know what we were doing. It was like, you know, what do you call it? And we said, oh, we don't know. And then as the American bands started coming through, and they had the label of being cowpunk, so we got labelled in with them. But when we first started, it looked like, you know, that we hadn't even heard that term. So, but we ended up being in that camp.
11: Oh, yeah, nice. So I guess the American band would have had that sort of cowpunk idea, and you may have got some ideas or inspiration from them and thought we could sort of do something similar.
13: No, not at all. We hadn't heard of those bands. It was totally original. We didn't hear anything from those bands till maybe 6 months to a year later. So, yeah, we had no influence from them at all.
11: Right. Oh, I see. So it's more of your own original idea, you say?
13: Yeah. And our love of B-grade Western movies.
11: Oh, yeah. That would make sense to get ideas. And if you love that sort of stuff, then you would have probably got maybe some ideas or influence from them, I suppose.
13: If it was a B-grade Western movie on, like, in the afternoon or something, we'd always be late because we'd have to watch the movie before we'd go to sound check or something like that. And we'd have the manager ringing up, where the f*** are you? And we'd say, there's a movie on that we want to watch. And they used to drive them nuts. It was good.
11: Oh, yeah, nice. That's pretty cool. You got sort of those ideas from them. And, oh, yeah, like you said, there's that cowboy sort of idea and the humour element to the Johnnies. So where did that side sort of come from?
13: Oh, we were all a bunch of clowns, you know. We're all funny bastards. So the humour just came naturally to us. And I guess it was all fuelled by alcohol. And we didn't mind a drink. And we didn't mind going on stage absolutely inebriated, and when you get like that, you sort of tend to show off and do certain things that you sort of aren't not really restrained, you're unrestrained, so you go that extra mile and make people laugh, and it was making us laugh as well. And we were just a bunch of clowns and a bunch of larrikins. Just if there was trouble and mischief, we'd be there at the forefront of it.
11: Oh yeah so just I guess mates just having fun, having drinks and just messing around, and then you sort of thought of something funny, and then, came up with that idea. Let's put it into our music. Something like that, I guess.
13: Yep. Everything like that. Boy, you know, Buzzsaw Baby, you know, what a silly name, what a silly line that is, you know. And I said to Spencer, hey, yeah, about this one. And it was, yep. So we worked on it for about half an hour, and then we had a song based around this stupid line that I came up with.
11: Oh, yeah, that's funny. Funny how you came up with that song just from that. So it was cool how you do that.
13: Just sitting in the back of the car, because you used to get pretty bored travelling all those long distances.
11: Oh, yeah. Yeah, you probably would have. And, it reminds me. So you would have been, obviously, travelling, doing a lot of tours. You would have been prolific live. And there was a period where you were doing hundreds of shows a year. What do you remember about those really intense touring years?
13: Yeah, I think we did 264 shows in 1 year, which we outdid the Radiators by a couple of shows. But it was, we were on the road all the time, you know. It was like climb in the van, drive, you know, 10 hours, get out, do a show, sleep, get up, climb in the van, do another 10 hours, do the show, sleep. It was pretty relentless. We did get bored sometimes. Like, we used to ride around in these things called Taragos, or people movers, and we used to call it rubber room. and you get pretty bored in the rubber room, and shenanigans would sort of pop up everywhere because you're just that bored. Like once I found a yogurt container at the back of the van and I set fire to it, so it smelled like burning plastic because that's what it was. And everyone was sniffing the air, and I was like, what's that? And I said, oh, it smells electrical. So we'd pull over and the bonnet would go up and everyone's like looking for some sort of electrical fire. Obviously nothing. Then off we'd go and I'd do it again. And I did that about four times until someone saw me in the rear vision mirror and they had to pull over and rough me up a little bit.
11: So that sort of explains what you're doing before, just doing funny, silly things and just messing about, I guess.
13: Yep, a lot of messing about.
11: And you mentioned then that you've done like 265 shows in a year, sometimes even three a day. How on earth did you keep that going?
13: Well, amphetamines were really good back in those days. We have a little bit of a helper, in the form of a white powder, which you shove up your nose and it'd make you go fast and keep you awake. So that helped.
11: Oh, yeah, right. Would have kept you awake and given you more energy, I guess.
13: Yep, double it.
11: I guess that would have helped you quite a bit here and there over the years.
13: Yeah, quite a bit.
11: Fair enough. Oh, yeah, and you're now operating as a three-piece you said you've had some people come and go over the years, but now it's, you, Billy and Slim. What's it like taking the Johnnies into this next chapter with that lineup?
13: Yeah, it's pretty good because, me and Billy are obviously the two originals. I'm hired to take over most of the vocals. Me and Spencer used to share quite a bit. Me and Roddy used to share quite a bit. So it wasn't that hard for me to take over the vocals. And I insist that Billy and Slim do a song each as well. So that gives me a bit of a rest. But seems to be going all right. I was a bit nervous when we first started off and my voice wasn't accustomed to singing some of the songs, but now I'm doing fine and with fine fiddle.
11: Oh yeah, I guess you would have had maybe more practice with some of the stuff that you weren't so good at, and then maybe the others probably helped you get better, I guess.
13: Yeah, and it was hard going from we've lost an extra guitar, so we've all sort of had to work a little bit harder to fatten out the sound. Slim's doing a great job. Everyone's just saying, God, what an amazing guitarist. I think he was a little bit in the background when Spencer was in the band, but now he's unleashed the beast, and he's playing like a real demon. It's fantastic to watch him play because he doesn't play with a pick. He's got this claw hammer style. It's very unusual, and some of the noises that are coming out of his amp are quite fantastic.
11: Oh, yeah, nice. So he's kind of like the maybe backbone, I guess?
13: Yep. Yeah, well, I'm the backbone because...
11: Oh, yeah, of course.
13: I play bass. It's more like a rhythm guitar, so I pump it out of it and I don't sit back and be relaxed. I'm quite forward with my bass playing and, the Ramone style. So I'm keeping up the rhythm with my bass, and that allows a little bit of air and room for Slim to really get into doing his lead breaks and things like that.
11: Nice. Cool that you keep that going. And you mentioned the Ramones. Kind of reminds me, not just of them, but other artists like, say, Paul Kelly. Like, you have the compilation that also includes two songs connected with Paul Kelly, like Bleeding Heart and the previously unheard White Train. What was it like having Paul Kelly writing songs for the Johnnies?
13: Paul and Spencer were pretty good friends. Spencer played with Paul quite a bit as well. But, White Train's kind of a rockabilly beat to it, like Train drums on it, and he thought it would suit artists better than him, sort of more our style, so he encouraged us to perform it, and I can't even remember that us recording it, to be honest with you, but there it was on the tapes. So now it's been put out there, the whole wide world can listen to it and hopefully appreciate it.
11: Yep, hopefully they do. Would have been cool having that. You've obviously got those songs that he worked with, and the Rarehide outtakes B-sides and rarities are coming out. So what can people expect from this collection?
13: Some of the songs are on the album, but are totally different versions. Like, they're not the same takes that made it onto the album, so the totally different takes, and the way they've been remixed and remastered, like Phil Punch and Rick O'Neill have done a great job that's really lifted the songs out. Like Injun Joe's like a really slow version, like it's nothing like the album version, and there's songs you've never heard of before, and if you're not an avid 45 collector, there's a few B-sides on there that people probably haven't heard of before, which sound pretty good, and yeah, we're quite happy with it.
11: Oh yeah, nice. It's actually cool having the B-sides on it, and I guess stuff that people hadn't heard of, it's like, oh, that's undiscovered, something new, I hadn't heard of that.
13: Yeah.
11: So it's kind of like that, I guess.
13: Yep, it will be. So I think there'll be a few surprises on there. There's a couple of songs that do sound similar to the versions on the albums, but the way they've been remixed and remastered, it's really beefed them up a lot. And we've, like, the way Ross Wilson produced them in the 80s, he used a lot of 80s effects on the songs, and so we've removed all those. So it's sort of given us a little bit more of a raw, tough sound.
11: And maybe kind of like a newer sound, not so much the 80s kind of sound?
13: Yeah, we've kind of taken the 80s sort of polish out of it, and like hand claps and things like that. And just it's a bit more straight rock and roll.
11: Oh yeah, more straight rock and roll, and yeah, kind of like a remaster, I guess?
13: Yeah, it has been remastered, yeah.
11: Oh, yeah, nice. So that's kind of what people will hear. So, yeah, it's cool.
13: It got remastered by a guy called Rick O'Neill, who worked with everybody in the 80s. He used, he's done Sonny Boy stuff, The Saints. His pedigree's a mile long, and he really knows how to get a good sound out of him.
11: Oh, yeah, nice. And I guess, yeah, he would obviously have, yeah, got a good sound out of it, and I guess you would have obviously remastered it and also gone through the old recordings and discovered material that you'd almost forgotten about. What was it like going through all that?
13: Yeah, it was like jaw-dropping, and like there was wow moments, like wow, God, that sounds all right, you know.
11: Yeah.
13: Wow, did we record that? And you know, so well, obviously we did

0: because you were singing on it. And I go, oh, yeah, right, of course, I must have been there. And, but that's why we've put it out, because it's the stuff's so good that we've got to share it with the world.
1: Oh, yeah, of course. Share it with the world and see, well, basically show them, this is what it's like, this is what we've done. Have a look at this. You've never discovered this before. You're going to love it. Kind of like that, I guess.
0: And then I think the next album we'll do will be all original stuff. I think we've probably reworked all our old stuff. Not to death, because we still really enjoy doing it, but we've got a few other songs up our sleeves. So our next recording will probably be all original stuff. New stuff.
1: Oh yeah, so I guess that's probably what people can expect. The new original stuff, I guess.
0: Yep.
1: Nice. And after more than four decades of the Johnnies, what do you think keeps the band relevant and keeps people coming back to these songs?
0: We love playing together with each other, like we're really good mates, and we love playing all those old songs. It's great when I look out into the audience and everyone's singing along, you know. It's you sort of go, oh, yeah, we're doing the right thing here. And the smile on people's faces and some of the stories they come up and tell me afterwards, yeah, I remember you, blah, blah, blah, do this. And I went, oh, yeah, okay. And so if we've made people happy, that's a real plus for me. And people make me happy, and playing the music makes me happy. So that's another plus for me. So we're going to keep on doing it.
1: Yep, that's it. Good stuff there. Keep on doing it, and yeah, make people happy. I'm sure that people expect to have a great time when they go to your show on the Friday 2nd of October at Bowen Club. And oh, you've also got Saturday the 3rd at the Corner Hotel in Richmond, and Sunday the Social at Balnarring. So yeah, I'm sure audiences would love what they see and the stuff that you do. So
0: yep,
1: I encourage them to listen to your album when it comes out, and more of your music, and hopefully go to one of your shows.
0: Okay, yeah,
1: you're
0: gonna come?
1: Oh, I might. I'll see how they go. But yeah, I'll think about it.
0: I'm sure you'll enjoy it.
1: Yes, I'm sure we will indeed. Thanks very much, Hoodie. It's such an interesting chat that we've had. And yeah, look forward to hearing the album and more music when it comes out. And yeah, I encourage audiences to go to shows once again. So yeah, thanks again.
0: All right. Good to talk to you, Josh.
1: Yep, likewise. Thank you.
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0: That was John Wayne. Yes, wow, indeed.
1: Great
0: John
1: song, Wayne. That. Nice choice.
0: Yeah, it was John Wayne by the Johnnies. Yeah, here on 94.7 The Pulse, the voice for Geelong and the surrounds. We
1: Lemur.
0: And Joshua, it's 5:30 p.m. And you just heard my interview that I had with Hoodie from the Johnnies. So thanks again for that. And that song, Pray to John Wayne's on there. It's the first single from the Johnnies' forthcoming compilation, Rare Hide Outtakes, B-Sides and Rarities. So yeah. Keep an eye out for that. That'll be coming out later this year.
1: And they've got a gig today.
0: And yep, they've got a gig tonight at the Bowen Club Hotel. Doors are at 7:30.
1: I'm so close attempting to go. If I didn't have work, I would have gone tonight.
0: If I wasn't going to MSO, I would have gone to their show. But anyway, I'll keep an eye out for future shows that are coming up and hopefully see them sometime. But anyway, if anyone's not doing anything, go to Bowen Club Hotel to see the Johnnies.
1: Yes.
0: Yep, that'll be cool.
1: All right, so moving on to a track now that is from 1982, was a decent hit in America for Alan Parsons Project. On their album Eye in the Sky, it is called Psycho Babble. It's here on with Lemur
0: and Joshua.
1: The time now is 5:31.

0: cry.
1: That was Black Dots by Balladeer here on 94.7 The Pulse. The voice for Geelong and the surrounds. We
2: Lee Murray.
1: And Joshua. That's her new song that released today. And it's her first new release since 2024 when she released her EP, Age of Alchemy. And this song, Black Dots, just challenges society's expectations around milestones and encourages people to stop following the path laid out for them and instead connect the dots, in double quotation marks, on their own terms. It marks a new shift in her sound with a bigger cinematic feel and more collaborative approach with her band and creative team. And she's got a show to celebrate the song release, single launch tomorrow night at the Medusa Bar in Geelong. And she's got Ala Harper and Notch supporting, so I'll be going to that, so that'll be cool. Balladeer, Black Dots. Yes, Black Dots.
2: Okay. Moving on now to an album from 2000. It's Green Day with Warning, and this is a song called Church on Sunday. I was listening to this album, actually, when I was building a Lego set I got off Marketplace that was retailed at $200, currently on resale. Got it for $30 as a bargain on Marketplace. Oh, geez, how about cheap. That? Local pickup.
1: Nice.
2: And it's a set that I've been wanting for a while, so good to have it on the display shelf. It looks absolutely fantastic. Let's get on with it now. Green Day, Church on Sunday, here with Lemo
1: and Joshua.
2: Time now is 5:41 p.m.

0: Hello, I'm Neil. Geelong's creative spirit lives on the pulse. 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
3: 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A voi la dose settimanale di due ore di musica italiana. 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

0: That was I've Been Loving You Too Long, an acoustic version by Diesel here on 94.7 The Pulse, the voice for Geelong and the Saranns with
1: Lima
0: and Joshua. And he covered that Otis Redding soul classic for his 99.3 album, The Lobbyist. It was written by Redding and Jerry Butler. Diesel's version was released as a single and reached number 41 on the ARIA single charts, while The Lobbyist itself went to number one. And you can go to his Bowen Heads show next Friday night at doors are at 7 p.m. Tickets via OzTix. And if you can't go to that, he's got Saturday the 10th of October at Hepburn Palace, at close by Hamilton, November 15th, which is Sunday, Bendigo, Saturday 14th of November. And you can also listen back to our interview we had with him. It was on the website, 947thepulse.com, shows Lima and Joshua, Fridays 4 to 6 p.m. on the 3rd of July.
2: It's in there somewhere.
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2: I make so many things and I'm like, I got to get onto it ASAP for Josh. Anyway, moving on now, it is 5:51 p.m. and we have a track from 1994 from Level 42 called Forever Now, which is the title track from that record. Yes, Level 42 with Forever Now.

0: Level 42, Forever Now, from their 1994 album of the same name. 5 minutes to go now, and what are we going with?
1: That's time goes very quick, doesn't it? Let's go out with, I reckon we'll go out with, we'll go with Water of Love by Dire Straits. Haven't heard them for a while, so, yep.
0: No, we haven't, have we?
1: We'll go with that, so yeah, thanks for tuning in. Viva Italia with Carlo and Massimo will be coming out next, and yeah, you can listen back to any shows, 947thepulse.com, shows, Limon Joshua, Fridays 4 to 6pm, or any shows at all, and don't forget to subscribe while you're there,
0: yes,
1: which helps keeps the pulse pumping and keeps it going. So yeah, we'll take you out with Water of Love by Dire Straits. So this has been
0: Limo
1: and Joshua. We'll see you next time.
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0: unforgettable tracks, timeless memories. Steve Miller Band, Abracadabra. Steve says the song was inspired by Diana Ross, whom he met when they performed on the same episode of the TV show Hullabaloo. And the lyric, "Round and round it goes, where it stops nobody knows," is a reference to the spinning wheel segment on another TV show called The Original Amateur Hour. Now let's head to the phones. Natalie, what did you want to hear today?
1: I grew up on a lot of Stevie Wonder, so I would really like to hear Isn't She Lovely.
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1: You know, I remember my dad singing it to me when I was young, and I remember loving the musicality of it too, just the chords that Stevie uses and how fun the song is. So it's one of my favorites. 45 RPM.

0: 8:45 RPM, taking us back to the days when music sounded great. Remember? So do we. Stevie Wonder, Isn't She Lovely? Song from the Songs in the Key of Life album, and that's the official 7-inch radio edit. This hour, we look at the biggest selling 45s this week across the decades. Ward Lake has a fun quiz about the UK singer that gave us Those Were the Days. And Newman features a song that was a massive hit the same year that Australia celebrated 25 years of television, and the wedding of Charles, Prince of Wales, and Lady Diana Spencer was broadcast on the ABC and almost every commercial channel in Australia. The history of pop, next on 45 RPM.
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6: It had been 22 years since Slim Dusty had had a hit in the pop music charts. But in 1981, he was back at number one with yet another drinking song titled Duncan. In 1958, the Aussie country music legend made number one with The Pub With No Beer, then followed it up with The Answer to A Pub With No Beer and The Sequel to A Pub With No Beer. The bands Steely Dan, Wings and Yes all broke up in 1981. George Harrison was pretty broken up too, especially when he was ordered to pay $587,000 for subconscious plagiarism, because the court said his song, My Sweet Lord, sounded too similar to the Chiffons' 1963 hit, He's So Fine. Another former Beatle, John Lennon, had the year's biggest selling album with Double Fantasy. And it was Phil Collins, who was actually an extra on the set of the Beatles' film A Hard Day's Night, who had his first solo hit in 1981 with In the Air Tonight. Simon and Garfunkel reunited for the first time in 11 years and performed at New York Central Park. It was also the start of a short but very successful career for Australian band Men at Work, who had their debut hit with Who Can It Be Now? Another newcomer was Billy Field, who was hailed by the media as the find of the year. His number one album, Bad Habits, spawned two hits, You Weren't In Love With Me, plus the title track, Bad Habits. 45 RPM.

0: 45 RPM, the Supremes' first Australian top 10 hit, You Can't Hurry Love. Altogether, they had just four top 10s. The others were The Happening, which reached number 5, Love Child, which reached 2, and The Rhythm of Life with The Temptations, which reached as high as 5. Coming up, the biggest tunes this week from across the decades. And in the quiz, Ward's got a stack of questions to ask you about one of the most popular UK singers in the 60s and her debut single battled with the Beatles' Hey Jude at the top spot in several countries. Let's see what you remember on the quiz next on 45 RPM.
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9: Time to fire up for a Welsh folk singer who became one of the very first artists signed to the Beatles' Apple label. Her name? Mary Hopkin. We're about to clamber through some trivia, so don't lose your cool or shrug que sera sera too early. The questions get trickier as we go. Today's quiz comes from Jane in Ballarat, who clearly loves the swinging 60s and understands the power of infectious rhythms, the kind that lodge themselves in your head and refuse to leave, like a well-timed earworm from pop history. Alrighty, take a deep breath and let's make it sparkle. Question one. Name the supermodel who spotted Mary's winning performance on Britain's Opportunity Knocks TV program in the late 60s and brought her to the attention of Apple Records. Question 2. Mary's debut single was released at the same time the Beatles' Hey Jude was battling it out for the number one spot in Australia and the UK. Name the song and the Beatle who produced it. And question 3. Mary went on to represent the UK at a major international song competition. Name the competition and the song she performed, and also name the Australian singer who covered the song locally. Now have a think, and I'll be back with the answers shortly. Maestro? And now the answers. Question 1. Name the supermodel who spotted Mary's winning performance on Britain's Opportunity Knocks TV program in the late 60s and brought her to the attention of Apple Records. The answer? Twiggy, the British cultural icon and teenage supermodel who championed Mary earlier on.
10: La la la la la la la la la la la la la la la la la la la la la la.
9: Question 2. Mary's debut single was released at the same time the Beatles' Hey Jude was battling it out for the number one spot in Australia and the UK. Name the song and the Beatle who produced it. The answer, the song was Those Were the Days, and the Beatle who produced it was Paul McCartney.

Question 3. Mary went on to represent the UK at a major international song competition. Name the competition and the song she performed, and name the Australian singer who covered the song locally. The answer, the competition was, you guessed it, Eurovision. The song was Knock Knock, Who's There? And the Australian singer who co-charted with her was Liv Mason.

So how did you go? If you nailed one, you're off to Tama Harbour for a flying start. If you got two, happiness runs in your life. And if you swept all three, why not send us a postcard when you're next on holidays? 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Now, this has been The Quiz, where the records spin, the memories return, and every song has a story. I'm Ward Lake for 45 RPM.

95 RPM, Marianne Faithfull, Summer Nights. It peaked at 20 in Adelaide and 17 in Melbourne. And all I ever wanted, now let's look at the number one tunes on this day when we were growing up. 40 years ago, the English pop group Bananarama scored its biggest hit in Australia, covering the 1970s shocking blues song Venus, which also topped the Australian charts. Years ago, ABBA launched a two-month run atop the Australian charts with Dancing Queen. It's the song they're best known for today. You are-

ago, the Beatles took a song to number one without any member of the band playing any instrument. Like yesterday, this featured a double string quartet and it stayed at number one for 8 weeks, paired with Ringo's Yellow Submarine. This is Eleanor Rigby.

0: 45 RPM with the Beatles' Penny Lane, and that's the rare US promo single mix with the additional flourish of notes from the piccolo at the end. Now, that mix was quickly superseded by the version we all know today, but not before copies had been pressed and sent to US radio. And the mix we played is one of the rarest and most valuable Beatles collectibles. Next hour in Aussie Legends, Renee joins us once again to pay homage to one of Australia's greatest singers, a man responsible for writing so many tunes for people like Melissa Manchester, Christopher Cross, and Olivia Newton-John. And our Lost 45 takes us into the world of Ray Stevens, a man known for his Grammy-winning songs and comedic hits. That's next hour on 45 RPM.
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0: 95 RPM, the greatest tunes from the vinyl era, including one of the early songs from Kenny Rogers in the first edition. Did you recognize his voice? It peaked at number 2 in Adelaide, 18 in Melbourne, 13 in Perth, and 9 in Sydney. Now let's go to the phones. Joanne, what can I do for you?
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0: 45 RPM with Bill Withers and the original 45 version of Lean On Me. Aretha Franklin, Mudd, Club Nouveau, Tina Turner, as well as Thelmy Houston and the Winans, have all released 45s of the song. Coming up, our Lost 45s with Cam takes us into the world of Ray Stevens, a man known for his Grammy-winning songs and comedic hits. But next, Renee joins us once again to pay homage to one of Australia's greatest singers, a man responsible for writing so many hits for people like Melissa Manchester, Christopher Cross, and Olivia Newton-John. Renee Geyer has the story in Aussie Legends next on 45 RPM.
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6: There's no denying that Peter Allen was the ultimate showman. Songs like I Go to Rio reflected his love for flamboyancy. And then who can forget I Honestly Love You, the song he wrote for Olivia Newton-John. It was soft, sensuous and moving. And Quiet Please, There's a Lady on Stage, a song he wrote about Judy Garland, who when he was a young performer hired him as her support or opening act. Peter told us that he learned so much from watching her perform.
7: Well, in the States, I opened for Judy Garland for 2 years, which was always interesting, and but sometimes not so easy. Her audiences were very, very fanatical for her, so even to survive going out there before her, they were so crazy for her to come on. You had to really work very hard to get any reaction out of the audience. You need, first of all, a lot of energy to keep them interested. I think you have to communicate with them. You have to treat each audience a little differently, find out what they want. I can just tell what they're reacting to and what they're not reacting to. I mean, if they don't laugh at certain things, I know that they're not that. And you can tell if you get a lot of applause after a ballad that they're going to like the quieter things, or if they don't seem to be paying too much attention to the balance, you move into a fast number. It's just like that. I know what to dwell on and what not to dwell on. Well, I watched her a lot and I saw what she did with audiences, and she always sussed the audience out very clearly what they wanted, you know, and she could play with them.
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0: 8:45 RPM, playing Australia's greatest tunes from the vinyl era. Mondo Rock, Chemistry. Cold Chisel, Helen Reddy, and Peter Allen before that. Still to come, our Earworm. It's the song that John Lennon and Yoko Ono had just completed hours before he was murdered. Actually, Lennon was holding an unmastered tape of the song when he was shot. Next, Cam takes us into the world of Ray Stevens, a man known for his Grammy-winning tunes and comedic hits. Lost 45's next on 45 RPM.
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3: Hello, I am Petar Maric. 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
7: Ray Stevens is one of pop music's great split personalities. On one hand, he was the king of novelty hits, Ahab the Arab, Guitarzan, Along Came Jones and The Streak, records packed with cartoon voices, sound effects and rapid-fire comedy. On the other, he could turn around and deliver warm, sincere country pop hits like Everything Is Beautiful, Misty or Turn Your Radio On. That strange balancing act made perfect sense in the 1960s. Radio was far less segmented then. A top 40 station could play the Beatles, a country ballad, a Motown record, and a comedy song all in the same hour. Novelty songs were a part of the fun of AM radio. Quick, memorable, family-friendly, and easy to request. Stevens also arrived at exactly the right moment. Television variety shows were huge, and his elastic voice and comic timing fit perfectly into that world. What separated Stevens from disposable novelty acts was his musicianship. He was an exceptional producer, arranger, and songwriter with deep Nashville roots. Everything Is Beautiful, a number one here, revealed a thoughtful, melodic side that earned him a Grammy and genuine mainstream respect. By the 1970s, country music became his natural home. Yet he never abandoned comedy because audiences still expected it from him. The Streak in 1974 proved he could still turn a pop culture fad into a massive international hit almost overnight. Today, Stevens occupies an unusual place in music history. Oldies, classic hits, and country music stations still play Everything Is Beautiful, Misty, and The Streak, while the earlier novelty records are heard less often outside specialty shows. Some listeners today might find parts of his humour corny or dated, but his records reflect an era when humour songs were a legitimate part of mainstream pop culture. His legacy is less about coolness and more about versatility. Ray Stevens helped prove that pop music didn't always have to be serious to be skillful. Beneath the jokes was a remarkably talented craftsman who understood melody, timing, and the simple joy of entertaining people. On Lost 45s, this is Ray Stevens with his biggest Australian hit, complete with children's choir, Everything is Beautiful. I'm Cam for 45 RPM.

5 RPM, taking us back to the golden age of classic vinyl. T-Rex, Hot Love. Thanks to Cam for today's Lost 45. Renee for Aussie Legends. Ward for the quiz. Newman for the history of pop. As well as Joanne and Natalie for your requests. 45 RPM is coming to you from the Pulse in Geelong and is heard nationally throughout the Community Radio Network. To take us out, our earworm. It's the song John Lennon and Yoko Ono had just completed hours before he was murdered. And Lennon was holding the tape of this unmastered song when he was shot. Lennon's guitar work on the track was his final creative act. Prophetically, the lyrics talk about the unpredictability of life and death. The track was both a critical and commercial success for Yoko Ono, reaching number 18 in Australia and 13 on the US dance charts. This is Walking on Thin Ice. I'm Wes J. On behalf of the team, thanks for sharing part of your day with us on 45 RPM.

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3: From the studios of 94.7, The Pulse Geelong. This is Prague O'Clock, a.k.a. The Gates of Delirium, with Liam Hare and Mark O'Neill.
4: Well, obviously, congratulations on the new album, obviously, with Steve Rothery from Marillion, the Roaring Waves. How did it all come about many years ago?
5: How did it all come about? Well, you know, we were pals, first of all, and Steve and Joe, his wife, used to go out with this Steve and my Joe, my wife, both names. And we talked about music

0: A lot, of course. I saw his band. He saw my band. He joined me on stage for one or two things. I joined Marillion on stage for one or two things, you know, jams and what have you. And so it seemed like a very natural pairing, really. Plus, the other thing is, this wasn't corporately put together. This was the opposite of the sort of heavily funded 1980s version of guitarists getting together. You know, this was self-funded, self-propelled, and a couple of mates getting together, playing to each other, responding to each other's notes. It's a musical conversation. You could say it was antiphonal, that classical expression, question and answer, and that's what we did. So we tended to respond to each other's playing rather than to come up with finished ideas and songs. So we traded tiny ideas and built on those. Sometimes it would be a pulse, sometimes it was a riff, sometimes it was a melody, but most importantly, it was a case of responsive playing, a musical conversation rather than a verbal one. So that's how the album was constructed over a long period of time, because we were so very busy touring the world with our respective bands, and we've both been very, very busy doing that. So it seemed as if some years went by with barely having a chance to, you know, pick up on the last unfinished idea. And then towards the end, we were working towards the idea of a release date once Inside Out got on board. And those final 2 months, I would say, coalesced the album into something like the order that you have at the moment. There was also Ricardo Romano involved, Italian keyboard player, Daniele Pono, Italian drummer. That was also involved with this. So we've got two drummers, a couple of Italians. Very, very interesting the way it came about. I'm just going to open the door because we're undergoing a heat wave here.
1: Yeah.
0: And I've been right with you. All I meant to do was to do this much. There we are. And also, that's the, you might get the sound of, we've got all sorts of birds outside and scuffling around the structure of the house at the moment. So you might hear the odd raven. I'm looking at ravens in the garden right now, and they make quite a noise, these things. There they are, on cue.
1: Fantastic. Yeah. So what drew you to the element of the sea to create the roaring waves?
0: We talked about a lot of possible concepts for the album. Many of the pieces were done, and a certain amount of justification after the event took place, but we were talking about Whitby, for instance, the home of the ruined abbey, and that area is central to the Dracula story. So he grew up around that area and was very used to the storms that were almost the nightly occurrence. So we spent a night there visiting the abbey and staying in a hotel. And indeed, there was this huge storm during the night. And I said, did you hear that? He said, yeah, nothing new for Whitby. Just storms every night. I mean, so it was extraordinary. We couldn't quite coalesce that into a story. We, you know, kicked around with the idea of various aspects of heroic stuff and derring do and that very British idea of all of that. And I think maybe he reserved that for something else that he's doing on the side. But what we did agree on was that the sea was endlessly inspirational. And indeed, some of the stuff that I've done on the album and beyond the album is very much concerned with the C and C titles. So it's become a seafaring adventure. Of course, we have been on the ocean waves very often together. We're doing Cruise to the Edge, where a lot of bands subscribe to that in the Caribbean. So that's become, you know, quite a lot of progressive bands done that cruise. We've done it multiples of times, and I've had great fun doing that. You have to give up the idea of artists being separate from the passengers on board ship, because either you have a miserable time staying in your cabin, or you move around and allow yourself to come down from that perch and just say hi to people. Yeah, sure. Yeah, I'm having my breakfast at the moment. I will sign that for you in 2 seconds. There you go.
1: Absolutely fantastic. Has there been any memorable moments from doing those Cruise to the Edge experiences in the past with fans?
0: Well, I've made many friends. You know, what tends to happen is, you know, people that I met for the first time on the cruise become lifelong friends. I think it's all part of the healing process. It's important to fans. Music's important to them. One of our friends is a physiotherapist, or physical therapist, as the Americans call them. And straight away, as soon as she sees me, she starts working on my back, running her fingers up my back, and you instantly relax and go, oh yeah, she has the touch, you know, with this kind of stuff. So you'd just be having a conversation over breakfast, lunch, or dinner, and she's there. Well, you know, what you need is this. And suddenly you kind of melt under that, and you realize just how much tension you carry in your back and neck. That's just how we're all kind of structured, I think, you know, all of us who are busy trying to achieve something, no matter what it is. So yeah, the cruise has been great. It's been great for the mixing of bands, everyone in the same boat, literally. And I had great fun over the years of playing on board boat with John Wetton sometimes, who would be jamming with me, with Phil Collins' son Simon, with Dave Kurtzner and his band, and Durger and Lorelei McBrew. And just so many bands. I managed to get both John Wetton and Chris Squire on stage at the same time, having a jam with us when we were playing along with All Along the Watchtower. And that's the only time they ever, you know, played together. And of course, both of them are hopefully in musical heaven somewhere. But I was very pleased that I was able to, you know, pull those strands together, do that. That's the sort of thing that happens, you know, on the boat. It's very relaxed, and if people have got time to jam with each other, that's fine.
1: Absolutely, yeah.
0: Much less precious than all of that. You know, once you've played Bach and God knows what, and been through all the rigors of what that entails, it's just nice to cut loose and hang out, jam, do those things that musicians do. Yeah.
1: Excellent. Obviously, this year marking a big anniversary for your work with Genesis. Of course, the departure of Peter Gabriel at the end of 75 and a rebirth of the band with the quartet remainder going into the rest of 75 to write what would become A Trick of the Tail. It would release in February of 76 and gave the band a second lease to push on, with Phil taking over the vocals. And of course, in the meantime, before they reconvened to even write that album, you did your first solo record, Voyage of the Acolyte. What was it you enjoyed about having this experience to write your first solo record before you reconvened with Genesis to write our Trigger the Tale?
0: Right. Well, the thing about having your own album or leading your own band is that you've got all the joys and responsibilities of that. So initially, I was very excited about the idea of doing it. And so I had lots and lots of ideas. I was trying to cover myself with that just in case it all failed. I might come out with a bunch of outtakes. I might come out with an album. As it happened, I was probably better prepared for that than anything I've ever done before or since. There were lots of ideas. I'd done lots of roughs with my brother, whose input was stellar on it. It was also his professional musical debut. And he was getting great reviews for his playing from British journalists. That was great. Chris Welch was on site there with all of that. Lots of nice things being said. And the beginning of a new audience for something that was at that time a sideshow for Genesis, but it became the main event for me within 2 years or so.
1: Fantastic. Well, one of those tracks that stands as a landmark from the album, The Closer, Shadow of the Hierophant, as it was known, was a Foxtrot Sessions, or a lost track from the Genesis years, but was salvaged for this album. What did you remember about bringing that track back to the band back then to get their permission to bring it forth to your own solo record and to finally have it fully unleashed on Voyage in 75?
0: It was Mike Oldfield's sister, Sally Oldfield, who had a lovely voice. And it was written as a song for a girl. She said she would do it, came in, was very professional. She was very, very lovely. Something that Genesis turned down in 1972 was something that Tony Banks said later, we could have done that as Genesis, but I seem to recall that there was a resistance to it at that time. So bands can be quite dismissive of things that are eventually received very well by fans. I'm thinking of, you know, that track being the mainstay of my solo set. I normally finish a solo set with that because it has a chance to crescendo and shake the foundations. So it's a track that comes fully alive in front of audiences every night. Full bandwidth, bass pedals shaking the foundations, and power chords roaring into the night, and everything going on. A choir, strings, fade-in guitars, brass, courtesy of Rob Townsend. So my memory was that when we played it on Voyage of the Acolyte, first of all, with Phil Collins and Mike Rutherford, we did a very long version. When the album was released, I think there was some reticence within the camp of having it as long as it was originally. But then later on, years later, when there was a re-release of Acolyte, we found a tape, a monitor mix of the full length of that in my dad's bike shed. And we thought the drums were a little bit loud on it in those days. Of course, post-1980, the idea of drums being a little bit too loud, it's complete non sequitur. Why not have it and have it proudly drum heavy? And what's happened subsequently is that drummers use it as a chance to create their own storm as the track progresses, and they take it from half time, use substitution sometimes, go to double time. With many of the drummers I've worked on, worked with over recent years, it becomes a drum solo as well as a something that owes something to Beethoven and probably owes something to the Beatles. And at the same time, it's growing and growing and growing. You've got these different schools of thought that are going on. You've got true collision taking place. Yeah. My brother's been out there doing a version of it as well with his band. He's been featuring Acolyte and and doing it with a guitar solo over the top of the end. I tend to stick to the original notes as written, but you know, my idea is to do an authentic version rather than something that's too varied from the original. But when Amanda Lehman is with us singing, we do the full length of the tune, which comes up something like, ooh, how long would that be? Somewhere between 12 and 15 minutes. But
1: yeah,
0: true prog length. I prefer to use the term inclusive music than progressive, but it's perhaps never going to stick in quite the way that prog has become a label. But I suspect that people get turned off with the idea that they've got to listen to something that's overly long and complicated and have lots of time signatures in it. And music doesn't have to have that. It can be romantic. It can be eclectic. You run out of adjectives to describe music, but we're all here celebrating music. So still doing it. And I get intrigued by classical forms, and I get intrigued by everything that musicians have come up with in the past 500 years or so. It doesn't have to be rock for me. It doesn't have to be classical. It doesn't have to be jazz. But I think you can borrow from all those forms, and you can be pan-genre right across the board. Music full of surprises. And as Ian Anderson of Tull says, progressive music is really there for people who get bored very quickly. So it's a changing picture, shifting scenes. Tull did that very well.
1: Yeah.
0: I hope they continue to do so.
1: Yeah. I remember when I first heard Hera Finn, obviously the first tour here to Australia, absolutely rocked the foundations of Palais Theatre when they did the closing section. So you're not wrong there. Absolutely wonderful landmark track from your first solo record. Now focusing on Trick of a Tail, of course, the opening track, Dance of a Volcano, has remained a staple to your own solo live shows in recent years.
0: Sure.
1: What was it about this particular track off the record that has stuck with you 50 years later?
0: I'll tell you what it is. It's a couple of things. Full bandwidth rock, where you've got bass pedal and 12-string. Straight away, the way it starts, you're completely thrown, because one rhythm is set up by a guitar, and then very quickly, the band come in on an accent. Bam! Ding dong, ding dong, ding ding ding ding ding. Bam! You what? Expecting that, were you? Thanks to Phil, we did that, and I remember that when we were rehearsing it, when Phil first came up with the idea of doing something contrary to what Mike was playing, we all hit the subsequent accents together as we were doing ascending work before the song proper comes in and the main riff. It's just something that really works very well live. And I think when it segued with the end of the album, Los Endos, by the time we were doing the set that became Seconds Out, released in 1977, that worked so well live, because it featured a drum solo with two drummers. And it was one of those freight train moments, really. It doesn't stop. It keeps coming at you. And the energy of that, I think, is largely what Genesis was all about for me at that time. It can be all about different things. You ask different band members. For me, it was that. Long time ago now, isn't it? You know, it's 50 years since I left Genesis, or it will be next year when it's 77.
1: Yeah.
0: Or when it's, 27. Yeah. 77 to 27. And so we're still talking about music that was 50 years ago. You wouldn't have thought that, would you? You know, when people were talking about... it would have been a niche market if you'd been talking about something that happened in the 30s when it was in the 60s, even. Or you'd be talking in the 1960s, if you were talking about 50 years ago, you would have been talking about music that was around in 1910. So perhaps the only relevance might have been whatever was going on in classical music. And a decade later than that, in the 70s, looking back, you would have been talking about the beginnings of trad jazz. Would that have had relevance to most of what was going on in the psychedelic 60s and 70s? I think not. But somehow, this music is still relevant, not because I'm still going and doing it live, but, you know, many of us haven't hung up our spurs yet. The ones of us who are still alive and kicking, I like to think some of us are playing better than ever, and I think that's the point. You can't be new. You can't be the new kid on the block. You can't be that. But you can be the voice of experience, and I'm very happy to champion every genre, from Baroque to, you know, I've been recording an Albin-only piece recently, not the famous one either, with an oboe player. And for me, it's as relevant today as it was in the 1720s when it was written. So I've done a slight variation on that, something that's old and new. Just talking about not having any prejudice as regards music. The word inclusive seems to be the best so far. I'd be very happy if someone comes up with a better description. Yes, jazz, J-A-Z-Z-Z. Prog, P-R-O-G. If you can think of a word that is as good as inclusive, but with less characters, that'll be very good. Less letters. Yeah.
1: Yes. There's another track from the Tree of the Tower album I love, and it's been featured when you were last here for the Seconds Out and Sun England show, being Robbery, Salt and Battery. As we know, continues on the character-driven storytelling features we get in each of the Genesis records up until that point, starting with Harold the Barrel on your first record, Nursery Crime, penned by Cody and Phil. What are your thoughts on this song, looking back on it 50 years on?
0: I think it's very much in a Gabriel tradition, actually, because Peter Gabriel was, I like to think, quite visionary in terms of his inclusive approach. There'll be aspects of pantomime, aspects of delving into the past of some of the band members. When you think that there was Phil Collins on stage acting the part of the Artful Dodger in Lionel Bart's Oliver, he had theatrical training, musical training, and I think those roots were starting to show around about that time. You know, Phil could pull that sort of thing off. Peter could pull that sort of thing off. Tracks such as the Battle of Epping Forest, where Pete was conjuring a number of voices almost in a sort of Peter Sellers progressive way. You might say that that was not a genre that was open to most people who were in progressive rock, who wanted to show their chops in terms of playing, etc. But it is possible, but then you have to have a front man who's prepared to act. So occasionally I've jumped into that area, you know, foray into that, you know, Devil is an Englishman off of To Watch the Storms and Down Street, some comedy tracks, but I don't, with obviously bad characters and what have you, characterization. Beatles, straight into humor very, very often. And when you watch Get Back, you realize that horsing around was a way of like a sort of palate cleanser for them, you know, before they got serious about anything. Yeah, let's just ham it up and do this. So there's no reason why music can't be fun. We're back to Wipeout and those early surf things. Yeah, fun was all part of it, yeah. I mean, so much of what Parlophone put out was literally it was a comedy label supporting the Goons. And music doesn't have to be serious, but you know, a lot of people do sit there like Russian ice skating judges with a scorecard, and they're going, oh, you know, not sure about that one, you know, like Pacific Coast Highway on this record that Steve Rother and I have been involved with, where we're obviously just jamming, having fun, and not fixing things too much. We're just having a ball, playing to each other. I get a chance to play harmonica occasionally, which was my first love as a kid. So there's no opus involved with that kind of stuff. So we Mr. Rothery was talking about the prob police are going to be onto us for this one, daring to do something like that. You know, yeah, we'll accept that from the Allman Brothers, but I don't know about you guys. You know, so let's hope it bursts a few bubbles for people.
1: Yeah. So going into the end of 76, Wind and Wuthering released. It's the final full-length studio album with you.
0: Yep.
1: There's a bit of tension in the studio with what would end up being on the final run for the album. Some of your tracks, compositions that were really strong, ended up going on Spot the Pigeon and your second solo album, Please Don't Touch, in 1978. Looking back, do you feel the material you were writing at this time, which ended up on those two albums, simply pointed in a musical direction you were ready to explore on your own outside of the band?
0: I think you could check all those boxes, yeah. Some ideas I felt were stronger than some of the things that were on the album itself. Many of us in the band feel that Inside and Out should have been on the album. But there were certain constraints in those days because we were dealing with producing a vinyl album. Ironically, you know, we're back to that point where many of us are producing albums that are roughly 45 minutes long because of the need and the to fund what's possible with vinyl. You don't have to. I mean, some of us were making albums that were almost twice that length because you could cram it onto a CD. But the idea of music by the yard has been less appealing over time and better to have quality rather than quantity, I think. So I think that it becomes easier doing an album where there's a 45-minute expectation rather than, you know, why isn't it over an hour at least, et cetera, et cetera. Yes, that can all be done, and I have things in the armory that I could allow out. Not so much bonus tracks as bogus tracks at times, you know. Some things are really good that I've enjoyed, but, you know, there's often a reservation. But, you know, there are things that are going on behind closed doors at this point. Eventually, I think they'll be out there.
1: Mm. Speaking of bogus albums, 45 Years of Cured. It's a album in your solo career that is often panned by fans and critics alike. Although personally, there are some great moments on that album. And a few years ago, I met your keyboardist from your original band, Nick Magnus, and he said he really enjoyed producing the air-conditioned Nightmare with you. Of course, the doing medley lines with the intertwining of the synth and the guitars when done live. How do you feel about the record overall now? And if you were to go back to it, what would you have changed?
0: Well, I think at the time, I was running a band and paying people weekly wages, and I managed to sustain that for about 2 years and then absolutely run out of cash, just as the Lindrum was invented. And Nick and I thought, could we do something as a two-piece with the occasional addition of others? So horror of horrors, forgive me, you know, I was a very much younger man, and So we did a Lindrum-based album. We weren't the only ones who were enthralled to technology at that time. People were starting to use drum machines, sometimes exclusively, sometimes in part, in addition. Phil was certainly doing that, something he inherited from Brian Eno. And I think ideally an album, let's put it this way, it can have great drumming. I've just been involved with another album recently, and it has great drumming on it. There's no doubt about it. Great sounds, great drumming. But the albums that I've been producing with Roger King, who's just retired basically from working with me and he's having a break from music, whether he'll go back to it professionally, I don't know. But we were often using a mixture of the man and the machine, sometimes on the same track, sometimes exclusively a track that was released with sampled drums. And Roger was a very good drum choreographer. Some of the best drum moments I've had have been through programmed work. But at the end of the day, I'm fully aware that a progressive audience wants musicianly heroes. They want to hear somebody playing bass. They want to hear someone playing drums, keyboards, and all the rest. And hell, why not? But I would say there's not one exclusive way of producing music. You can do it many different ways. And I suspect, you know, the mixture of technology and human performance is what often produces a really excellent result. It would be lovely if every album I was able to go out and hire the Royal Philharmonic Orchestra, as I've done on a couple of different projects over the years. But most of the time, for instance, I was recording Christine Townsend, no relationship to Rob Townsend, but she's a virtuoso violinist, viola player. And while I was having to do a couple of interviews, Ricardo was recording her for something of mine recently. And by the time I came away from having done a couple of interviews, he had tracked her up 25 times. And I'd never done that to her. But so we played back a section that had 25 people on it, 25 versions of her. And I said, well, this here's a repeat section, so why don't we have 50 of her? And that worked. And I said, and why don't we take that, take 25 of her and take it down the octave into the area of cellos and basses and have that playing alongside as well. And so on one of the repeat sections, we've got 75 a 75-piece string section. I haven't been able to have a 75-piece string section ever. I mean, I think you're getting up to Ravel proportions with that, where he was using large orchestras, and Vaughan Williams, two-string orchestras for variations on a theme by Thomas Tallis. And the sound of that is absolutely magnificent. Because you've got to have good players in the first place. That's a fully immersive string sound. That is really wonderful. That's really great.
1: Absolutely fantastic. Obviously, 40 years this year of the GTR project, a short-lived project that was formed between you and another Steve Howe from Yes, with a bunch of musicians. How did this all come about back in the mid-80s?
0: At the time, I I was great friends with John Wetton. We'd become friends ever since he had just joined King Crimson, and I thought he was magnificently good in his role with them round about the time of Lark's Tongues in Aspic, which I believe was their current album. So he and I bumped into each other socially, and I said, oh, you know, really great, just seen your show. And so we became pals. Aisha had been managed by Brian Lane, who had been Yes's manager. By the time John had gone through UK and he'd come out the other side of it and asked me to join UK, and I said, oh, I've just left Genesis. I'm not anxious to become involved in other bands. So I turned down the chance to join UK and Yes and various things over the years. And I said, oh, congratulations, very pleased for you that Aisha has gone so well. You know, number one album in the UK, number one album in the United States. Very pleased for you, John. Very good. At that time, I think that Steve Howe had left Aisha. I believe John Wetton had left. It was all starting to fracture and they were going to reconfigure themselves. And Brian and I were near neighbors at the time. And we'd also bumped into each other when David Putnam was leaving Los Angeles. I was leaving Los Angeles, and I said hello to David Putnam prior to his, well, actually before he'd done Chariots of Fire and all of that. And Brian introduced himself at the same time, and our flight was canceled. And so we all went back to David Putnam's house and were kicking around ideas and what have you. And that proved to be a very fruitful time. He said to me, Steve Howe isn't doing anything at this point in time. And the idea was born of an idea of, once again, two guitarists perhaps leading the charge with an album that became the GTR album with one hit single, which was When the Heart Rules the Mind. Arista Records were involved. Initially, it was going to be Geffen Records, and then they passed on the deal. I think really what they wanted was a reformation of Yes, and I thought, well, if that happens, I'm going to get caught in the crossfire here, and there's going to be no more GTR at the end of it. So we stuck with the guys that we had, Jonathan Mover, Max Bacon on vocals, Phil Spaldy on bass. Phil sadly died a couple of years back. But I believe that Jonathan went on to a fruitful career working with Alice Cooper, the Beastie Boys, Aretha Franklin, running a studio. He'd been very successful, very industrious. Let me see. So Arista Records became involved. Clive Davis was mentoring Whitney Houston at the time, who was riding high. I met her through Clive Davis. I found her to be utterly charming and lovely in every sense of the word. And Arista Records, although they were a small independent label, they did a fabulous job at promoting GTR. We had a gold album. And suddenly Time magazine was saying, oh, they noticed that lots of members of Genesis present and past, five of us, we had things in the American top 20 simultaneously. So Mike Rutherford had Mike and the Mechanics' first album. We had GTR. Pete had his success with So and Sledgehammer, all of that. And whatever Genesis were doing and whatever Phil was doing, we were kind of storming, you know, the American charts in the way that the Beatles had once done. And it didn't go unnoticed by Time magazine. So, yeah, you know, that was a marvelous period. But, you know, these things tend to, you know, last in a very short sense of the word. It was hard, you know, to sustain the level of investment, both financial and emotional, that attended GTR. So I was the first to bail out of that because financial pressures of that were enormous. I'll just say that. So there we are. You know, it was fun while it lasted. Steve Howe and I still talk to each other. I, some years ago, I did a re-record of When the Heart Rules the Mind with Steve Rothery, and it's a very good version. I nearly put it on this current album that I'm working on, but so far no, but I think I'll probably stick it on a best of at some point. Why not? It bridged the gap, I think, between prog and pop in a way, and I was quite happy for that.
1: Yeah. Do you reckon with the current live sets, especially this new record that we're running today, is there a potential that some of these new tracks that are coming out may find their way to your solo sets?
0: Well, you know, Steve Rothery and I have talked about doing another album together, somewhat dependent on response from fans. But if the video of the Black Sea is anything to judge by, it seemed to have gone ballistic in terms of interest. So that'll be interesting. And then maybe there'll be something that it might be possible for us to be on stage together doing The Roaring Waves and beyond.
1: And going into the 1990s, 30 years of something that has been a relevant part of your career. In the modern days, yeah. The Genesis Revisited project. How did this all come about for you, wanting to come back to the Genesis songs and re-record them with a brand new lineup of musicians?
0: Fans phoned up, wanted me to sign a bunch of albums. I signed everything I'd ever done. And then very sheepishly, he had this other pile of Genesis ones. He said, how do you feel about signing these? As if I disowned them because I left the band. And I thought, I signed them and I thought, I've got to rectify this. And the conversation with Julian Kohlbeck, who I was working with at the time, we were flying back to the UK, and he said, you know, he'd worked with Yes and ABWH as keyboard player, and he said something about Steve Howe. He said, I think that, you know, with Yes, obviously they've had great success with Trevor Rabin, etc., not to mention Pete Banks, you know, who was great. But he said he thought that fans rather sort of regarded Steve Howe as the heart of Yes. And he said, I think that fans probably regard you in the same way with Genesis. And I thought perhaps there was a way of doing a live show or a re-record, whatever. We thought, why don't we do a show? But actually, why don't we do an album first of all? He was the one who suggested Revisited. And so borrowing a leaf out of Jack Kerouac's book and Bob Dylan's book, we used Revisited, Genesis Revisited. And I thought, well, if I could get some pals on it who are no slouch, you know, several members of King Crimson and Yes and ex-Genesis, what have you, you know, there's a quorum of like-minded similar bands who were pan-genre, who, you know, what bound us all together was an appreciation of different genres of music, to have respect for classical, jazz, rock, everything, and to, you know, amalgamate that, you know. So still looking for a word, you know, amalgam, all of that, pan-genre, all of that. So I got together an incredible team on it. And Colin Bunstone, the zombie fame. Paul Carrick. Tony Levin. Chester Thompson. And many more. Many more, my brother. Tons of people. With Royal Philharmonic Orchestra. So both the Mellotron and Royal Philharmonic playing together at the same time on the beginning of Water of the Skies, never mind anything else, you know, completely immersive. I still haven't done a surround of that one, but it's possible one day. Anyway, there we were. The album was a big success. Many years later, I did a follow-up, of course, and it was a double album for various reasons. I tried to do what was the best songs. I did a lot of it live. I'd done the Tokyo tapes, had Ian MacDonald, with John Merton, both from different eras of King Crimson. Chester Thompson again, and Julian Colbeck on keyboards. And that was a very, very capable team with an extraordinary history of everything from Frank Zappa to Weather Report to Genesis, King Crimson, Asia, you name it. You know, that was a dream team. And sadly, you know, both John Wetton and Ian MacDonald, both great pals. I think we'd all been very encouraging to each other. Ian was very encouraging to me before I was a professional musician, when I'd just done Quiet World. And so I miss him greatly. I miss them all.
1: It's a great project, and obviously first and second albums, and of course it's been the mainstay concept of your live shows in the recent years. Yes. As well.
0: Yes, yes.
1: It's been an absolute pleasure to catch up with you again after four long years, and hopefully in the near future we may see you back on our stages again here in Australia.
0: Oh, I hope so. I certainly hope so. Thank you so much, Liam. All the best to your public there. All the best.
2: And welcome to today's edition of Progger Clock, a.k.a. The Gates of Delirium. Hope you're doing well. That was an interview there with Steve Hackett from Genesis and various amounts of other music from over the years. You're listening here on, as we said, the program. And we're going to start us off with some Steve Hackett, of course. Be fitting not to. And we're going to do Shadow of the Hierophant, the closing track from Voyage of the Acolyte. And then after this one, we'll jump on over to some Gentle Giant, and we're going to feature two tracks from the 2024 remaster of the album, being Memories of Old Days and 2 Weeks in Spain. So let's jump right now into Voyage of the Acolyte, Shadow of the Hierophant. Listening in from the studios of 94.7 The Pulse with the Progger Clock, aka The Gates of Delirium.

Gates. Well, you're listening back here on Prog O'Clock, aka the Gates of Delirium, recorded live out of the studios of 94.7 The Pulse and Geelong. It is me, Liam Hare. Hope you enjoyed a bit of Steve Hackett there, just to wrap up our interview with him there. Anyway, we're looking at an album now from Gentle Giant, which was released in August of 77, being The Missing Piece. It marked definitely a change of direction for the band entirely, and went for a more sleek and more shortened type of music than had followed previous albums. They'd entered the Relight Studios in Neverland in 77, determined to make a change. It was the same personnel that recorded the previous year's interview: Derek Sharman, Ray Sharman, Kerry Manier, Gary Green, and John Pugwash Weathers, and yet it felt different. Change was in the air in that year, after all. The music world was in upheaval, not experienced since Elvis swiveled his hips, or since four mop tops from Liverpool had conquered America with scoose accents and sparkling guitar pop. Three new upstart musical styles were threatening the previous 1.5 decades of rock and roll dominance. Rap blasting from the east and west coast, harsh poetry speaking truth to power as graffiti scarred the urban landscape. Disco. The shadowy hedonistic world of underground clubs had now gone mainstream, deliriously dancing while the world burned. And punk, which was angry, defiant, and a spit, flecked in safety pins, rejection of all that had gone before. Suddenly, established bands were mocked, called dinosaurs by the new brigade, ludities, and determined to bring down the old order. Gentle Giant's eight studios up to that point had been progressive rock records with a capital P. One could argue the very definition of the genre: complex, intricate, sophisticated, and glorying the band members' skill, versatility, and command in a dizzying array of instruments. But now change was on the agenda, and this album number 9 was to prove to be the very different. The Missing Piece itself, from Gentle Giant. They had been at that point very loyal, with a loyal and a devoted fan base, but they could expand their popularity and sell more records by making music that was more direct, a more approachable, and more accessible. To use a more deemingly, seemingly derogatory term back then, commercial. And yet, in 77, there was progressive rock bands that were getting singles in the top 10. For example, Yes had got one with Wonder of Stories reaching the top 10 in the UK, making it their biggest hit, higher than a future US number one at that point in 77 with Owner of a Lonely Heart. There's a bit of prog rock trivia there for you, according to the booklet. And even jazzers were making their way in the charts finally with Your Own Special Way. Surely the time was right for the heroes of Gentle Giant to take those giant steps and emulate the success of a certain Simon Debris and The Big Sound. Well, actually, no. Although The Missing Piece contained 2 5 singles, neither troubled the chart compilers. Those singles kicked off the experimental side one of the album, and a side which Giant stepped out of the comfort zone, and the opening track being 2 Weeks in Spain. It's certainly an interesting album. I think there's a lot of great moments from there. Definitely 2 Weeks in Spain, great opener. And there's some other fantastic tracks in here as well called I'm Turning Around, Bet You Thought We Couldn't Do It, Who Do You Think You Are, Mountain Time, As Old As Young As You Are, As Old As You're Young, Memories of Old Days, Winning, and For Nobody. And it was, I guess, the last album that was really received by the fan base, as the following two records would be ones that would prove to be kind of the worst ones out of the lot. So we're going to have two tracks now from this record that will lead you in for a little bit. One being Memories of Old Days from Side 2, and the other one being the opening track, as we said before, which was a single, Funny Ross, released a few months later in October, being 2 Weeks in Spain. So you're listening here on Prog O'Clock, aka the Gates of Delirium, listening in through the Community Broadcasting Association Australia app. And so you can find more details about where the show is being recorded, being in 94.7 The Pulse Geelong Studios, and you can find out a bit more about that station at 94.7thepulse.com. Anyway, enough waffle. Let's get on now with some Gentle Giant from 1977's The Missing Piece, starting with Memories of Old Days.

All right, that was a bit of Australian prog there with Cog with Run from their 2005 album, The New Normal. It was charted at number 75 in 2005 and was released as a single, the third single releasing in August of 2005. Hope you're doing well and enjoying some progressive rock tunes here with me. We're going to go now into some more classic British progressive rock. We're going to go to a tune from Jethro Tull. This is from their again, another Stephen Wilson remaster. This is from the War Child album, and this will be a tune called The Third Hurrah. Here with me, Liam Hare, on Prog O'Clock, aka The Gates of Delirium, and we're recording in the studios of 94.7 The Pulse Geelong, and listening in on the Community Broadcast Association Australia app. And as always, you can check us out at 947thepulse.com to find some more information on where the show is recorded and is from. So, enjoy The Third Hurrah from Jethro Tull.

there was this something interesting I thought I'd like to talk about there. Tears for Fears with progressive rock. Obviously, we just heard two songs there from their third album, Sowing the Seeds of Love, which have a bit of a prog pop element to them. And kind of begs to ask the question, would you consider them progressive rock or progressive pop, if it will? This album, it certainly shows leanings of them going towards that sound, kind of similar the way Talk Talk was when they were moving away from the commercial synth pop sound into something more lush and organic. That's what I kind of sense with this one. They were moving away from that synth poppy sound that they were doing on the first two records. So it's a bit of progressive elements there, but not too much. But when they came to this record in particular, and certainly the tipping point as well when it came out later in 2022, there were some progressive rock leanings I felt, in my opinion, so that being Swords and Knives and The Year of the Knife, which you can put together as one lovely track there from that album. If you've enjoyed what you heard on today's program, or you want to tune in at any time, then look us up on our socials at Prog O'Clock, aka The Gates of Delirium, on 94.7 The Pulse, Geelong on Facebook, and Prog O'Clock, pretty much the same name, as well on Instagram. As always, tuning in on the Community Broadcast Association Australia Network via the studios of 94.7 The Pulse, Geelong, for this one. And yeah, I hope you've enjoyed listening to the program and enjoyed that interview there with Steve Hackett. It was great to do, as always. Always great to catch up with such a beloved and treasured musician. We're going to leave you now with some Canadian progressive rock. We're going to go to some Rush. And we're going to leave you with a track from their 1985 record, My Mistake, Three Times the Charm. This will be a song called Mystic Rhythms. Always a great track to end with, and a lovely tune as well. So until next week, we'll see you back same time, same place, talking progressive rock. This is me, Liam Hare, signing out, and hope you have a good day, night, wherever you are in the world. This is Rush Now with Mystic Rhythms.

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Cheryl Lee here. Thank you for joining us for the next 2 hours for Still Rockin' It, with lots of classic music and an occasional chat with some great artists. Some you might know and some we hope you'll enjoy getting to know. Pop onto the Facebook page, That Radio Chick Dash Cheryl Lee, and say g'day. 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So let's start rocking it. You're on 94.7 The Pulse. What are you looking for?

Well, I went to the fundraising event for Alzheimer's, an exclusive screening of The Devil Wears Prada 2. It was okay. You know, I loved the first one. This one was nice. Of course, Madonna's Vogue was in the movie. A Lady Gaga song and also a Miley Cyrus song was in the movie. I don't have them. I like these ones better. We've got Lady Gaga with Bradley Cooper with the beautiful song Shallow and Miley Cyrus with The Climb. Got all dolled up for the red carpet. Wore my new fancy pants dress. If you want to have a look at the photos from the night, just go to the Cheryl Lee Crabtree Facebook. Anyway, after this, we're catching up with our guest artist brothers Peter O'Doherty and Christopher O'Doherty, aka Reg Mombasa from Mental as Anything. You're with Cheryl Lee. You're still rocking it. You're on 94.7 The Pulse.

0: stay with us. You're on 94.7 The Pulse. You're with Cheryl Lee. You're still rocking it. Welcome to the Still Rocking It podcast, where we'll have music, news reviews and interviews with some of our favourite Australian musicians and artists. Australia's legendary band Mental as Anything is set to make a historic comeback. The first in 25 years as original founding members Peter O'Doherty and Reg Mombassa reunite, leading an exciting new lineup to perform once again under the iconic banner Mental as Anything. This tour marks the band's 50th anniversary with a series of exclusive festival appearances and select headline shows. Known for their infectious melody, sharp wit and unmistakable sound, the ARIA Hall of Fame inductees have carved out an enduring place in Australia's cultural and musical history. With 25 top 40 hits in Australia, the Mental's catalogue includes beloved classics. The Nets Are Getting Bigger, If You Leave Me Can I Come Too, Too Many Times, Come Around, Berserk Warriors, and the international smash, Live It Up. What began as a Sydney pub band, formed by five art students, has grown into one of Australia's most successful and beloved musical acts. We speak to brothers Peter and Reg in the Zoom room. To catch up on podcasts from other favourite artists, simply go to thatradiochick.com.au. You're with Cheryl Lee, and I'm so, so pleased to welcome into our Zoom room today brothers Peter O'Doherty and Reg Mombassa. Of course, from Australia's legendary band, Mental as Anything, set to make historic comeback in 2026. Thank you for joining me, gentlemen.
1: Hi, Cheryl Lee.
0: I'm going to ask, perhaps go back a little bit before we go forward, because we've got some exciting news. You're heading our way to our beautiful town, but brothers from New Zealand, I know your family's very, very arty. Mum and Dad were landscape artists. Were they musical? Do you guys come from a musical family?
2: Yeah, Mum wasn't a landscape artist. Dad was an artist. He was going to go to art school when he was 16 in Ireland, but his father died suddenly and he had to become a carpenter instead. But he did a bit of Sunday painting and made toys and stuff, so he definitely had artistic talent. And Mum did a bit of amateur, you know, theatrical stuff when she was a nurse in hospitals and things like that. So they just didn't get to do it professionally, that was all.
0: Founding members, pretty much, of Mental as Anything. You're about to bring us, exciting you, for the first time in 25 years, making a historical comeback to mark the band's 50th anniversary. I'll ask you first, Peter, and then you, Reg. When did you realise that music was your thing?
1: Oh, well, probably pretty early on, really, about the age of 14 when I got my first acoustic guitar. And my older brother, that was Reg, who was about over six years older, he'd already been playing guitar for several years. So I had that influence of these bigger boys, you know, with these electric guitars. And I was very taken by that. You know, you sort of, it's very attractive idea for a young fellow. It's either sport or music for a lot of kids, you know. For me, it was definitely the music. And look, I just started, I was really listening to music, you know, like avidly, and starting to listen to a lot of records and collecting records. And I was just switched on to that all the way through high school. And by the end of high school, I really just thought, oh, I was going to, whatever happens, I'll just keep doing music. You have no idea at that age what's going to happen, where it will take you.
0: Reg, you sound like you were the trendsetter. When did you realise that music was your thing?
2: Probably, I had 3 months of piano lessons when I was 12, you know, and I used to pick out tunes on my mother's little weird little sort of electric organ thing she had. But, and I listened to the, you know, the Hit Parade. You would only hear once in New Zealand, you would hear once for an hour or something in the evening. But I got an acoustic guitar when I was 15, and my cousin Philip showed me a few chords. So by the time I was 16, I was playing bass in a band. And then we went to Australia when I was 17 with our parents, and then I started playing in an art school band, playing bass pretty much as soon as I got to Australia. So, yeah, so, you know, I've been interested in music since I was a teenager.
0: Well, clearly, being arty-farty and very talented is in your guys' DNA. Reg, I know your daughter Claudia has followed you into entertainment. Any other children following in the family business, Reg?
2: Well, my daughter Lucy's a painter. She exhibits at a gallery called China Heights in Sydney, and my son got a day job, but he's very good at computer stuff and IT, but he also records his own sort of Aussie-style hip-hop tunes and does a bit of graphic art, you know, in his spare time. So they're all, they've all got artistic talent, and Peter's kids also.
0: Peter, what are yours up to?
1: Oh, they've all been infected by the same gene pool, I suppose. Both of my sons are quite artistic. They make a living as set painter and set builders for movies and theatre and, you know, for the arts, entertainment world. But my oldest son, Declan, is playing drums with Dog Trumpet, and he makes his own music, and now he's playing drums with the Mentals as well. So because we've been, you know, we've been playing with him with Dog Trumpet, he was just a shoo-in for putting the band together, because putting the Mentals together was obviously going to be different from the original band. Greedy gone, and Martin has been really pretty unwell with cancer issues over the years, so he's very unwilling to get back on stage. So we had to, you know, we had to think whether we would do this or not. But because it was 50 years, and both Reg and myself had been out of the band for 25 years, after we left, the band did continue for another 18 years with a sort of revolving door of replacement players coming in and different bass players, guitarists, etc. So, and once Greedy was gone in the end of 2019, we probably really didn't ever anticipate doing it again ourselves. But look, because of the 50-year thing came up, and there was a documentary film has just been released over the last couple of months, and that's been in the making for the last 3 years too. It just felt like everything was coinciding, and it was the stars were aligning.
0: Where can we see the doco?
2: It's been on in theatres. I think it might still be going in theatres, but then it will go to TV later in the year. It's had a good run in theatres, apparently. People have been enjoying it.
1: Yeah, no, I had a cinema release. It would have been playing in Adelaide at certain theatres. It was doing that sort of all over Australia for the last couple of months. Yeah, as Reg said, it still may have a few sessions being popped into different various cinemas here and there. But it's really great response, and the filmmakers did a really good job of making us look not too bad, you know. Like, it's a funny thing to see yourself on the big screen. And, I mean, obviously it's never going to be exactly what happened, but they've sort of distilled the story into 90 minutes, you know, and Reg and myself were in the band for 22, 23 years. So there's a lot to pack in there. We did a lot of touring and made a lot of albums and had a lot of experiences. A lot of it makes it into the film, and I think the film is pretty entertaining, even if you didn't know much about the band itself. It works as a sort of an interesting film, but just an interesting film about a band in a musical sense, with a narrative arc that, you know, takes you through the highs and lows, and there's, you know, every band has quite a few lows.
0: Exactly. We do love our nostalgia. It's great that it's been documented. I'm going to track it down because it'd be so, so interesting, because, you know, the music of the Mentals really is part of the fabric of our lives. We all grew up listening to the songs, and they are all really uplifting songs. Most of your songs are pretty happy, aren't they? And pretty positive.
2: The music is reasonably cheerful and quite often reasonably fastly played as well, particularly in our early hours. If you look at the lyrics carefully, some of the lyrics are fairly gloomy or, you know, sad. It's not all upbeat, but generally, yeah. I mean, people seem to find the film an uplifting and joyful experience, but which we're very happy about, in spite of some of the gloomy lyrics.
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0: Well, I guess this is an example of one of those songs with a happy, positive, uplifting beat, but lyrics about people maybe breaking up. If you leave me, can I come too? We can always stay. Then we're back to speak to Peter O'Doherty and Christopher O'Doherty, a.k.a. Reg Mombassa from The Mentals.

You're with Cheryl Lee, you're still rocking it on 94.7 The Pulse. Let's have another Mentals song. How about Come Around? And this one is from the glory days of Aussie pub rock from 1986. And then we're back to speak some more to the Mental Brothers. That didn't come out quite right.

0: Congratulations. You guys were inducted as Mental as Anything into the ARIA Hall of Fame. Very well deserved in 2009. That's a great accolade and well deserved and a little bit overdue, maybe. I don't know. We won't debate that.
1: Oh, they often do that, I think, with bands. They make them wait as long as possible, usually until at least a few of them have popped off, you know.
0: I know, right? What is it with that?
1: Oh, I don't know. It's mean-spirited, isn't it, really?
0: But congratulations. I would like to know, what can we expect from this show coming up? We're very excited that you're coming to Adelaide.
2: Adelaide first at the Gov on the 12th of June, then to Perth, Sydney, Wollongong, Melbourne and Brisbane.
0: Any surprises?
3: We're playing a lot of the, you know, the hit singles, obviously, that people know, but we're also playing a few album tracks, which we played when we were back in the band and seemed to go over well. And
1: yeah,
3: so there's no enormous surprises in there, I don't think.
1: There's probably a couple of songs in there that, you know, we, like, the Mentals wouldn't have played since the release on some of the earlier records. There's a song on our second album, Espresso Bongo, called Troop Movements in the Ukraine, which Reg wrote. Very prescient lyrics, you know, considering it was talking about war in the Ukraine back in 1980. So we've dug that one out, you know, the old sort of catalogue, and it's been great, like, just revisiting a lot of those songs, which we, you know, like, literally haven't looked at for some of them for over 40 years, and then other ones we'd played a lot, you know, as prominent singles. I mean, the thing with the Mentals is we had four songwriters contributing to every single album we ever did, so it was fairly even spread from album to album, and over those years we released something like up to 24, 25 singles. So there's a lot to pick from, and there's quite a lot to leave out too, because it's, you can only pack in so much into one night.
0: You'll have to do an encore tour.
1: Absolutely. Yeah, we could do one of those, you know, like select one of the albums and play everything off one album.
0: Yeah, and play what you didn't get time to play this time round.
1: Yeah.
0: Do you play any dog trumpet tunes, or is there sort of no crossover there?
3: No, we don't play any of, but I mean, quite a few of the songs that Peter and I wrote for the Mentals, we had been playing with dog trumpet, like things like Egypt and Berserk Warriors and Surf and Mull and Sex and Thunder. So there's a handful that we had been playing, but there's a few of our own songs that we hadn't played for, you know, 40 odd years. And it was fun to play Martin and Greedy's songs again too, because, you know, we had.
1: Yeah, it has been. And also because, you know, with Dog Trumpet, we were going since the early 90s. So while we were still in the Mentals, we were kind of doing two things simultaneously for about 9 or 10 years. And we've continued with Dog Trumpet all the way through. And we released our 9th album just last year called Live Forever. So, you know, that's been a thing that just kept us completely focused on music. And we've kept our hand in and we kept playing shows and touring with Dog Trumpet. So it's not like we feel like, oh, we haven't played for a long time. It's just that we're revisiting some of these songs, which we haven't actually looked at for a long time, and that's been great because it just means that we're coming back to these songs and they sound fresh. At the time that we left the band at the end of the 90s, you know, the turn of the millennium, you know, we'd been playing some of those songs that we'd played literally 2,000 to 3,000 times each. You know, there's a lot of gigs in there, so, but there may have been a sense that, you know, let's do something a little bit different, which was Dog Trumpet, you know, allowed us to keep the whole fresh idea of playing new songs and writing new songs. And I mean, Mentals became a bit like, it was almost like a museum piece where you're wheeling out this diorama, this kinetic diorama to play the songs that, of course, people want to hear, you know, and we were happy to play them. But having that 25-year gap between actually being on stage as the Mentals, I think has really lent the new band a real sort of, just it's got a really good, you know, fresh breeze blowing through it, and it sounds great. We've got really good players, a guy called Simon Rudston Brown playing guitar and singing a lot of those songs that Martin sang, very good singer. And you have to be, because Martin was such a terrific singer, and we've got a guy called Shannon Stipp on the keyboards, and he's a terrific player. So we're singing, so it's a good band. It feels great.
0: So it's not really like you're back, because you never really stopped. You've just refreshed.
3: We did. I think we wrote and recorded about 9 albums of the Mentals, and we've done 9 with Dog Trumpet. So it's,
1: yeah,
3: it's an equal share.
1: We just had a little bit of a hiatus.
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0: Time for a Dog Trumpet song, I reckon. This is for it, and it does contain swear words, so if you're a bit sensitive, time to go make a cup of tea. This is a single from the Shadowland album of 2022, and then we're back to speak to Peter and Christopher.

0: more song from Mental as anything. He's just no good for you. And then we're back to speak to Peter and Christopher O'Doherty with Cheryl Lee. You're still rocking it on 94.7 The Pulse.
1: Don't you get the feeling that you've done this kind of thing before?

0: touch briefly, because everybody knows about the music. Perhaps not everybody's familiar. We might start with you, Chris. You work for Mumbo Fashion and create a lot of artwork for them.
1: Yeah, that's right. I mean, we were an art school band. I mean, we all went to art school. But Peter actually didn't go to art school, but when he saw us, saw how easy it was for us to be artists, he had to go too. So he's now a painter, exhibiting painter himself. I did the odd graphic job. Well, I did a few Mentos covers and posters, but also for other bands. And then the guy that ran Mambo, Dare Jennings, he'd seen a cover I did for the Mentos for a song called Let's Go to Paradise, and it had people in a car driving along, but it had a couple of chickens running along beside it, which looked like they were vomiting or probably
0: regurgitating.
1: So he asked me to do them as a yardage pattern, which I did, and that seemed to go over. Okay, so I kept working for Mambo through the late 80s and through the 90s into the early 2000s, and so that was a good part-time job for me.
0: You've also got some artworks in the Art Gallery of New South Wales and the National Gallery of Australia.
1: Yeah, that's right. Yeah, I think I've got a self-portrait in the National Portrait Gallery. Whether it's on the wall or not, I'm not sure. And a lot of the Mentals posters are in the National Gallery, not necessarily the ones that we did, but the ones that a guy called Paul Worstead did, who was another art school friend, and he did the cover of the first album, and he did a few of the album covers, plus a lot of the gig posters as well. So, you know, it's handy being an art school band in terms of the art side of being a band, you know.
0: Absolutely. And Peter, you're a visual artist as well. Do you specialise in still life?
2: No, not really, no. You know, don't believe what you read. No, look, I've been painting as Reg said, you know, I didn't go to art school, but I'm hanging around with a bunch of art schoolers, and I'd always been a drawer all the way through my childhood. I never really stopped. And I watched all these guys who seemed to be quite musical. It just seemed like a bunch of drunken clowns, most of those people at art school. So I thought, oh, if they can do it, I'll give it a go too. Yeah, about halfway through my time in the Mentals, 22 years or so, halfway through that, I picked up the paintbrush and took the paints on the road, and actually travelling with the band was great. It sort of gave me a sense of purpose in the travelling, because there's a lot of dead time when you're on the road, you know, and that can lead you to, you know, bad behaviour, just hanging around and being bored. So spending a lot of time in backstage or in a motel room. So in the motel rooms, it was great. And Reg was, you know, he was always taking his books of paper and, you know, and pencils and crayons and always working. So I sort of, you know, took a little briefcase of paints and I started painting pretty seriously through the 90s, and then onwards after I left the band, I've been exhibiting and been painting pretty seriously all the way through. And also, I try and paint every day if I can.
0: Like I said, pretty arty farty family.
2: It's funny, isn't it? Because you don't know what you're going to do when you're a teenager. You know what you're interested in. So we were lucky enough to have the opportunity just to go down, follow that track, you know, and keep going down that road. We were fortunate, you know, the Mentals, the sum of its parts, all those people meeting each other at art school was something that seemed like a good idea at the time. No one thought it would go on for too long, but look what happened, you know. Once Reg wrote a song and Martin had written a song and Greedy and myself thought, oh, well, they're starting to do it, we'll have a go too. So it was a little bit of a creative, competitive sort of spirit going on there, and which spurred us all on, and we just kept at it pretty solidly. We had three art exhibitions as the Mentals, actually, over those years. And Paul Worstead, the fellow, as Reg was talking about, who did the original design for our first album and another album later, and lots of posters for gigs, etc. He did the series of faces for Get Wet, and then again later on for Creatures of Leisure, and then I think later on in the 90s for a Garage, a later album that we did. So there's that connection, you know, that sort of tied us all together, the art and the music kind of aligned. And as we travelled, another thing we did on the road was we'd always go to art galleries, and if you, especially going overseas, was great, you know. We'd all be going to the National Gallery in London and the Met in New York, whatever, wherever we were. It was kind of a, you know, significant thing to do.
0: Sounds like it did help keep you guys in the band out of trouble.
2: To a point. It was a good distraction.
1: Also, it was a shared interest. So we had, you know, we had more in common than just being in a band together. So we had that kind of shared background in a sense.
2: That's true.
0: Now I'm not sure about my facts. So I was going to say, Peter, your wife, Susan, she's also an artist?
2: She is, yes. You know, she paints and exhibits and makes sort of sculptural work and three-dimensional things. We're all, it's like a sort of a very closed loop. You know, we live in a very sort of hermetic kind of world, but I'm not traveling or doing, you know, music stuff. I'm just at home making art with Susan, and Reg is always making art, and his daughter is too. So, you know, unfortunately, we've got this bug that seemed to have, you know, we can't get rid of. We need to see a doctor.
0: It's genetic, like I said.
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0: Let's have the debut single now, released in July 1979, the first single from the album Get Wet, reached number 16 on the Kent Music Report, written by lead singer of the Mentals, Martin Plaza. And then we're back to speak to the O'Doherty boys.

Sugar with Cheryl Lee, and you're still rocking it on 94.7 The Pulse. You know who does a great version of a mental song is Kate Sobrano. From her 2007 9 Lime Avenue album, here she is, If You Leave Me, Can I Come Too? And then we're back to say farewell to Peter O'Doherty and Reg Mombassa, founding members of legendary Australian band Mental As Anything.

0: is if we want to buy tickets, we want to buy music, we want to buy merch, where's the best place for us to go?
1: Oh, to buy tickets for the show and at the Gov? Oh, I suppose you just have to sort of look up the Gov and you can probably buy tickets through the Gov.
0: Go to thegov.com.au/gigs.
1: You can go to the Mental as Anything Facebook page or our website.
0: And that one is mentalasanything.com.
1: Do it through there. So there's many ways to do it. And then with the merch, again, go through the Mental's website and Facebook, and we'll have merch at the gig too. There'll be T-shirts and albums, vinyl albums.
0: Vinyl? Yay!
1: Yeah, we're re-releasing our first and third album, so Get Wet and Cats and Dogs, on vinyl, on coloured vinyl. So that's a bit of that's something to be talking about. It'll be great to see those records, out again, fresh. And we've also got a compilation album of hits called Surf and Mullen, Sex and Fun, which has been reissued as well on vinyl.
0: Awesome. Adelaideans, get your tickets, don't wait till the last minute, and I shall see you down the front at the Gov for the Mentals.
1: Oh, we're looking forward to it.
2: Great, yeah, we'll see you there.
0: Thank you, German. Was there anything else at all that you wanted to touch on that we didn't?
2: Oh, I think you covered it all pretty well.
1: We did a lot, didn't we, in that short time?
0: Lovely. Well, thank you so much for coming into the Zoom room and having a chat with me. And all the best for the tourings, the albums, the artworks, all of the above.
1: Yeah, and if, have a look at the documentary.

0: with Cheryl Lee, that radio chick. Thank you so much for joining me on the Still Rocking It podcast. Hope to catch you again next time. 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
1: One more song from the Mental As Anything catalogue. How about Spirit Got Lost? And then we've had a request for some Del Webb Explosion music. Katie Ann, your wish is my command. I've got not one, not two, but a triple track of Del Webb Explosion, three songs from their Best of Plan B Volume 1. Plan B, for those who might not be sure, Del Webb Explosion started as Del Webb Explosion, morphed into Plan B, and have sort of morphed back. Here they are, Anything At All, Plan B Shuffle, and Mr. Privilege. This is Cheryl Lee, this is Cheryl Lee, and you are still rocking it on 94.7 The Pulse.

Rangers had an amazing event here in town. Zeppelin soars again. The Zep Boys with the Cashmere Orchestra. This from a fan. Zeppelin soars again, and my, how high they soar. Congratulations for 40 years of bringing joy to so many fans far and wide. Here's cheers to Vince Contarino and the boys. You never disappoint. And Friday night's anniversary celebration was exceptional. Cheers, lads, and thank you. Let's have a classic from Zeppelin, Stairway to Heaven. And then, speaking of triple plays, I think we'll have three from Vince Contarino. Lonely Is All I Do, an original at front of the Hindley Street Country Club, followed by Lockdown from his solo album. And then an oldie but a goodie from the Party Boys, Doo-Wah Diddy Diddy. You're with Cheryl Lee and you are still rocking it on 94.7 The Pulse.

0: you. Hi, it's Vince Contarino here from the Zep Boys. Now, the fit and beautiful Cherylee is going to play my song, Lonely Is All I Do For You. Take it away, Cheryl.
1: 1, 2, 3, 4.
0: Tell me something, Dave. That's what I thought. Hey, little girl.

still rocking it on 94.7 The Pulse with me, Cheryl Lee. Thank you for sticking with us. We've got our mini concert now, and the artists I've chosen for our mini concert today, Dr. Hook. Love them. First three, Only 16, cover of the Rolling Stone, and Walk Right In.

0: honestly, how good are these guys? Three more from Dr. Hook, the millionaire, more like the movies, and of course, Sylvia's mother. This is Cheryl Lee, and you are still rocking it with me on 94.7 The Pulse.
1: Before we begin, thank you. Thank you, oh, thank you, thank you. Thank you.
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0: You've been with Cheryl Lee. Thank you so much for joining me for the last couple of hours on Still Rockin' It. 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
1: with New Zealand-born Australian music legends, Christopher Doherty, known as Reg Mombasa, and brother Peter O'Doherty, making a historic comeback, as mental as anything this year.
0: And if you want to see any more Radio Chick stuff, go to that radiochick.com.au or the Facebook page, That Radio Chick Cheryl Lee. I'll see you same bat time, same bat channel next week. 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
0: Hello, everyone. Well, I'm back from America. Gee, that was an interesting time and a real eye-opener. I went over there because I really wanted to immerse myself in the original scene in America, because I'd already always heard it was so big and so huge, and it was the centre of music, well, the type of music I'm listening to, you know, the commercial type music. And we went to New York first, and I did three open mics, which were all very interesting. And then we went to LA, and nothing. In fact, the only open mic I went to was a place called Cantor's Deli, which apparently was this big place, some stage with so many musicians, and people came along after their gigs and jammed and everything. 10 people. It was so bad. I didn't realise how bad. I thought the scene in Australia was bad for original music. This was worse. It was, you know, LA was supposed to be where all the music was. Anyway, we ended up finding a guy, well, a friend of my travelling companion, who is still recording, but most of the people who are using studios to record now are of the older generation, and thank goodness they're still writing the music that they want to write, not trying to fit in with what's on the top 40. Doesn't bring in much money, but the thing with songwriters, they just have to keep writing. You just don't go, oh, the scene's really bad, I'm giving up. You just don't give up. You just keep going, and that's what I'm counting on, that musicians will keep writing. I ended up giving out a whole lot of cards to musicians who were writing songs and saying, you know, send me your stuff, I'll play it on the radio. I like it, of course. Who knows? But, yeah, it was a bit of a downer. It was very sad. Anyway, one day I might go again. Who knows? Ah, dear. Anyway, I'm back with my show. Here we start with the Wolf Brothers and Wannabe. Yes, tells the story, doesn't it?

hearing all these songs again after I haven't been doing a radio show. I think it was 3 weeks I haven't done a radio show. This is like hearing new music to me. The Washboard Union from Canada, Whiskey Wings. Before that, Sebastian Schub from Germany, Haven't Found Love, and started the show off with the Wolf Brothers and Wannabe. Here's the first of four new songs for this week. Boy, I've got to say, I came back to about 140 songs after 3 weeks on my emails. So I've only managed to listen to half of them. So I'll listen to the other half this coming week, see what I can find for you. This is an Australian country artist called Duncan Toombs. I Go Home. I Did Too.

Nation, Australian rock band Kingswood. Can't say that much about rock bands these days. We need more. Before that, Duncan Tombs, I Go Home. On to How Good Does It Feel?

Thoughts Around the Truth. D. Henry Fenton, an Australian who went to make his mark in Nashville, where I heard it was just, Nashville is just full of guitarists serving ice cream, coffee, washing cars. It doesn't seem that good. I don't know how to fix it. Just keep playing what I'm playing. And before that, Ron Pierce, How Good Does It Feel? Feels good to be home. Michael J. Jones, you can call me out.

That's one of the songs I didn't play at the open mics in America because I can't play it on piano. I can't play very much on piano at all. The songs I played on piano, only one of them has been recorded. The other two I just had to... Well, I've just got songs coming out my ears, really, but they were the easiest ones that I could learn to play on a piano, not being a pianist. But they went over okay. That was Serious by Moi. Before that, Michael G. Jones, You Can Call Me Out. Here's a band that had a good song last year and then they don't seem to have been able to follow it up until now. Led Zepp from America, Stone Mountain.

Tammy White, good old case of bad luck. Also, Tristan Robeson, down for the ride. He's from the US, as is Led Zapp, Windstone Mountain. Nice rocky one there. Then we go over to the UK to Cruz Beckham. Yeah, yeah, yeah.

two songs from the UK. That was Siku, Does She Know, and Cruz Beckham, Yeah, Yeah, Yeah. Back to Australia. Like My Mama Loves Tobacco by Shanalee Rose.

Today, I woke up and chose violence. Tori Forsyth and Shanley Rose, like my mum loves tobacco, talking about the UK. Apparently, the UK have got a lot more gigs than America. And LA, apparently there's no gigs in LA either. So not only aren't there open mics, there are very few gigs. And that's sort of like Australia. The bands that are doing the gigs are the older bands, the ones who originally had recording contracts, the ones that people know the songs of because they're on the radio. And I asked the musician friend of my travelling partner's about the radio, and he said, radio's gone. That's a shame. Radio was something that you get in your car and just listen to the newest songs. Now you have to listen to Spotify, who play you the songs that they want to play you amongst the songs that you might want to hear. Bit of a shame. Anyway, England have got more gigs. Maybe I might have to go to England next. Maybe. And Scotland, Skerryvore with Fly.

And speaking of America, that's a song called North Carolina by an Australian band called Jen Myers and the Rough and Tumble. And Skerryvore before that from Scotland and Fly. Yeah, here we are in Australia with On You, Your Man.

song for this week, the new ones, Joshua Batten, young Australian singer-songwriter who has been very busy lately because I haven't got anything from him. He has a new album out, and that's the number one track, Out of the Ordinary by Joshua Batten. Before that, Clint Wilson with Older. Back to the US we went. Snake the Drain, Devon again.

My Hands by Greg Williams, also Devin again, Snake the Drain. While I was in LA, though, I did go for two tours. One of them was a tour of the Warner Brothers sets, which worked out perfectly because I love Friends. And I had a photo taken on the couch. That couch, yes, in front of that fountain. And took a photo of the staircase. Probably half of you don't know what I'm talking about. Where Ross stood when he was with a bunch of flowers when he was going to take Rachel to the prom and she ended up going with her original date. Just little things. I'm sorry. I can't help it. I never watched Friends when it first started, and then years later when it started repeating, I realised what I'd missed out on. Bit of a shame. A latecomer I was. I also went on a tour of Mulholland Drive and the Hollywood Hills and looked at all the houses that the people that made the industry, the old actors, the old musicians, film stars, used to live in. I don't know who's living in them now, but some amazing places. Bit sad. Okay, on to Keith Pereira from New Zealand.

Wallet, Lainey Wilson and John Mayer from Australia. Before that, from New Zealand, Keith Pereira, Drinkin' Buddies. On to Carol G and Bruno Mars. Oh, yes, I did see a quick little story about the about Bruno Mars. When he first started making money in LA, in America, he bought a house on Mulholland Drive. I think it was Mulholland Drive at that stage. And it was really close to the road. And before they knew it, there were hundreds and hundreds of girls standing outside his house throwing teddy bears and love letters over the top of his fence. And his fence was only about 10 feet from the road. So he didn't take him long to move to a house way out in the canyon, nowhere near anywhere that fans could find him. Don't blame him either. What a big star he was. This is a new song from Bruno Mars with Carol G.

Tyler Rodriguez. Before that, Kelly Road, which was a song I think I put in the playlist just before I went overseas, with Hold On, and Carol G and Bruno Mars, Still. And here's the fourth new song for this week by an Australian girl called Lauren Ryan, Wild One.

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0: wanted. Please forgive my voice during this interview. I was suffering from a good dose of flu. Welcome to A Breath of Fresh Air, Jeff Scott Baxter.
1: Thank you, dear.
0: Really appreciate your time. Congratulations on your first solo album. It's called Speed of Heat, and it's taken you a considerable time to finally do your own, hasn't it?
1: Yeah, it seems like it's been quite a while, but I mean, what was in no hurry?
0: You've been doing so many awesome things. Are you happy to walk us through your career?
1: Gee.
0: A potted version of your career. Did you start out wanting to be a musician?
1: Well, I started asking my mom for piano lessons when I was five. And she was right there, said absolutely. She was she played piano as well.
0: Right.
1: And she got me a teacher right away. She actually started me off like we all did when we were kids on the John Thompson book one and, you know, all of that stuff, and then got me a teacher. And I don't know if I wanted to be a musician, but I certainly wanted to be musical. I guess that's the right way to put it.
0: But as you grew older and through your teen years, you developed a whole lot of other interests as well. It wasn't your sole focus, was it?
1: Oh, no. No. And then when I was 9 years old is when I started playing guitar. And that was really a huge moment in my life to realize that, oh, man, my parents gave me a guitar for Christmas when I was nine and I wanted a bicycle. It just pissed me off. So I hung it on the wall, and my buddy downstairs, I grew up in Mexico City. So in the apartment downstairs, he started taking guitar lessons and said, if I teach you some chords, can I, you know, I need somebody to play with. And so I pulled the thing off the wall, tuned it up, and started to get into it and realized I like this a lot.
0: What do you think it was about it that you enjoyed so much?
1: I think it was the intimacy. And later on, when I had a conversation with Andres Segovia about that, there's something about the intimacy of the instrument up against your body. It even resonates with your heartbeat. And your body resonates from the frequencies and the vibration of the instrument right up against you. There's something very personal about it, very intimate.
0: It only really belongs to a guitar. No other instrument has that, does it?
1: Not really. Even the violin. Maybe the cello, maybe viola, but I think the guitar, you don't tuck the viola in or the cello. You definitely tuck the guitar in.

0: Was Ultimate Spinach the first group that you joined?
1: No, I was playing with a band called the Holy Motor Rounders, which were just a bunch of crazy guys. Some of the members from the original band, the Fugs. It was just way too nuts and way too much fun. I mean, you gotta admit, you're in a band where some of your big hits are songs like Dirty Old Man and Boobs a Lot, you know, which were big college jukebox hits. It was a folk rock, it's hard to describe.

0: I know that you refused to tell anybody where you got the nickname Skunk from, and I was hoping that maybe you'd just share that between you and me.
1: It'll be in my book.
0: Oh, we're going to hold for that. Can't even give us a little hint about what we can expect?
1: Well, it'll be a compilation of a number of things that I've done, both in the music business and in other facets of my life.
0: Do we have a title yet?
1: I have a working title, yeah, but I promise that
0: you won't
1: manager,
0: share that either.
1: I would keep that either.
0: Jeff Baxter, you are full of secrets.
1: I know how to keep a secret.
0: Oh, that's a shame. I don't. If you twist my arm long enough, you'll find out anything.
1: Okay.
2: So no luck finding out where he got the nickname

0: skunk, and no luck discovering the name of his forthcoming book. I'm really not doing very well, am I? Lucky Skunk Baxter is happy to chat about his musical collaborations.
1: I was playing bass for Tim Buckley for a while.
2: What was Tim like?
1: Tim was an amazing human being in that he had a lot of demons, but I put him kind of in the same category as Tim Rose and people like that who had a lot of demons. But as they say, kill my demon, kill my muse, he figured out a way to channel much of that into a creative arena. And there were times when the depth of that man musically was just beyond words. And he was a decent guy, he was a great guy.

0: did you start with Steely Dan?
1: I was working in a studio, a place called Intermedia Sound in Boston. I can't say that I was the house guitar player, but there were a number of different bands that came in and somebody always needed something. So I hung around there a lot and had done a bunch of studio work. I was going back and forth, living in Boston and traveling to New York to do session work down there. And one of the bands that was recording at Intermedia Sound was a band called The Bead Game. John Sheldon, great guitar player. Yeah, wonderful guitar player. They were being produced by another gentleman named Gary Katz, who eventually became the producer for Steely Dan. So Gary had heard my playing on, I guess he'd stuck his head in to a session or something that I was playing. And he said, listen, I'm producing an artist named Linda Hoover, whose album finally came out a few months ago, I guess.

0: there's these two songwriters named Donald Fagen and Walter Becker who are writing much of the material for it. Would you come down to New York and work on the record? I said, sure, you know, book the time. I'll be down there. Let's do it. And it was a very interesting time. Interesting, good. At the end of the project, both Walter Becker and Donald Fagen said, well, this is incredible music. And they said, well, we've never really heard anybody play what you play on it. So we formed this sort of loose, you know, amalgamation of, you know, sort of agreement that whoever passed go first would call everybody else. So Becker and Fagen went to Los Angeles and got a publishing deal with ABC Dunhill Records with Gary Katz there as a house producer. And that was it. That was the camel's nose under the tent.
1: And that first album then was Can't Buy a Thrill.
0: That's correct. Times

0: what an album that was. You were a kind of match made in heaven, I think, weren't you? Because it was incredible songwriting and you brought this kind of jazzy, pop, sophisticated feel to it. And the combination was just magic.
1: And Denny Diaz, a wonderful guitar player. You know, I think we were a dichotomy made in heaven. And the drummer was the original drummer for the Beat Game, Jimmy Hotter. When they asked me, who do you know a great drummer? I said, oh, yeah. And Gary was familiar with them as well.
0: Did you ever expect that they'd become as successful as they did?
1: We were just kids. I mean, you never know anything.
0: Yeah.
1: You just go do it. Take your best shot. And I have to admit, you know, driving down the Sunset Strip, listening to Do It Again on the radio, I thought, hey, okay, all right, maybe here.

0: It Again was very interesting to me because it's one of those songs where I think timing is everything. If we had released that a year before or a year after, it was like minute by minute. If we'd released that song a year before or a year after, nobody would have cared. So I'm not quite sure. I guess it's all about the stars aligning in whatever way they do to permit the entrance of something new into the universe.
1: And then, of course, the next one that you did for them was in 1974 was Pretzel Logic.
2: Well, the next one was Countdown to Ecstasy. It was the second record, which I think was an amazing record. I think that was a very, very Steely Dan record. It was a song called Razor Boy, which I think is kind of sums up what Steely Dan was as a band.
1: How would you define their sound?
2: It's pretty eclectic in a sense that we were all versed, you know, myself as a studio musician, a lot of guys, you know, everybody's a great player. Jimmy had also done a number of sessions as a session player. Walter and Donald had both played with other bands, Jay and the Americans, other bands. So they were familiar and comfortable with working with other players. The lyrics I thought were brilliant, and the songwriting was fresh, I think is the word for it, and was an amalgamation of a number of different genres. I hear you.

0: was a very different sound, wasn't it? It was the first time we'd ever heard this. It didn't fit into any one genre in particular.
1: No. And I think the sound, when you talk about the actual generation of coherent oscillations of some kind, had a lot to do with Roger Nichols, the engineer. And to this day, there are a number of people who do both live sound and tuning monitors in studios that use Steely Dan as a reference, because the recording was just impeccable.
0: It was a great sound, wasn't it? And did you know the band's name was taken from a sex toy? Donald Fagen and Walter Becker named the group after a revolutionary steam-powered dildo that had been mentioned in the William S. Burroughs novel Naked Lunch. Stick around as Jeff Skunk Baxter tells us about his time with the Doobie Brothers.
2: This is A Breath of Fresh Air with Sandy Kay.
3: It's a beautiful day.
0: Thanks for being here. As we're discovering, Skunk Baxter has had a long and very successful career in the music business. From his first group in Mexico to working in guitar stores in Manhattan to being a member of bands like Steely Dan and the Doobie Brothers, Skunk is recognised everywhere as a prolific guitarist. Today, he continues to be active as a performer, commentator, composer, producer, and highly sought-after session musician. How important is the chemistry? Do you have to get on really well together? You have to second-guess one another?
1: It really depends. I've done a number of recording sessions where it's just, here's the chart, play it. Okay, well, we're all getting the click, and we all live in this world. And for the most part, the folks who are the sort of studio crowd, studio guys, know each other. We've done a number of sessions together, both men and women, so everybody's familiar with each other on some level. And it can vary. Again, sometimes it's, here's the chart. We've got 56 musicians on the session, 40 string players, 2 harp players, a timpani, et cetera, et cetera. Maybe we're doing a movie soundtrack. 4 guitar players, 2 bass players,
0: wow,
1: 3 keyboard players. And so the function is really to play the chart and to try to accomplish and execute what the producer wants. And of course you have respect for your players and you keep one ear open. Then there are some times where it's completely the opposite. When Giorgio Moroder asked me to work on the first Donna Summer record, he wanted to bring Donna into a rock genre. Yes, it was disco, but Giorgio wanted her to cross over. So that's why he called me. And then he said, I said, what do you want me to do? I said, I want you to do what you do. Okay. roll tape. Let's go.
0: And you took her there.
1: Was the first one was Hot Stuff. I played the solo on that.

0: want to be a successful studio musician, you have to learn to listen. And you also, there is an etiquette amongst players that develops where you give space to other players. It's always interesting when sometimes you go in and, you know, young players or folks that have never had much experience in the studio, all they do is they just want to play and play and play and play more and more and more and more. And you sort of sit back and you go, okay, that's what you want to do. Sooner or later, you wear yourself out, and then we'll get down to business. So to me, it's a question of etiquette and a question of understanding that everyone has something to offer.
1: Since I've had been working and still do work for Roland on designing musical instruments and interfaces, I had a prototype guitar synthesizer that I brought into the studio because Harold Faltermeyer and Jürgen Kopfers, the engineer, were all gearheads. So I thought, you guys are going to love this. And as soon as I plugged it in, Jürgen said, we're going to use that. And I said, okay. I said, now I want you to play a solo on Bad Girls. So the solo on Bad Girls is, I think, the first guitar synthesizer solo on any record. So sometimes, you know, depends.

0: Aaron Katz, the engine, you know, the producer for Steely Dan, called me one day. Said, hey, Skunk, producing this female artist, I'm almost finished, but I need you to come in. Bring everything you got. You know, so that means call your cards company. It's 20 guitars, you know, 5 different amplifiers, all kinds. Just bring everything. Okay. So I'm sitting there as Gary says, okay, I'm going to play the record for you. I want you to listen to it, and I want you to tell me what it needs. I said, okay. So I listened to the whole record, and I turned to Gary. I said, doesn't need anything. It's just fine. And he said to me, and he said, Skunk, that's why I pay you triple scale. So sometimes it's what you don't play.
1: Less is more.
0: Absolutely.
1: Is it true, Skunk, that you coached Walter Becker until he could handle the guitar properly himself?
0: No. I don't know where that came from. I mean, Walter was a pretty decent player. I mean, he played bass in Steely Dan because that was kind of the open chair. Certainly, I would sit down with him sometimes and, you know, show him some stuff. But I don't think coaching him is an interesting concept.

0: was after Pretzel Logic in 74 that you moved across to join the Doobie Brothers. Why leave Steely Dan?
1: Well, I was actually in three bands at the same time. Steely Dan, the Doobie Brothers, and Linda Ronstadt. I was playing pedal steel for Linda. I was still in Steely Dan. And because Steely Dan was opening a number of shows for the Doobie Brothers, as we progressed, the Doobie Brothers asked me to sit in with the band. Okay, sure. Well, I like to play guitar, whatever you want. So it started out with a couple of songs, then three songs, then five songs, then half the show. And finally, they said, would you come out and tour with us? So I was actually in a concert at Knebworth in Britain with the Doobie Brothers when I had the conversations with the guys in Steely Dan that didn't want to tour anymore. And I liked touring. I really enjoyed it. So I, hung up the phone. I said, well, I guess that's kind of it for me and Steely Dan. And the Doobie said, well, now you're in the Doobie Brothers.

0: That must have been an incredibly hectic period for you, running between all three of them.
1: No, I loved it. Plus sessions. I mean, all I want to do is play the guitar.
0: Yeah, right. And you talk about sessions. You were working with the likes of Dolly Parton and Barbara Streisand, Rod Stewart, Bryan Adams, Ringo, Carly Simon, Joni Mitchell, a whole host of them. You were really very highly sought after, weren't you? Actually, I shouldn't say were, because you are still highly sought after.
1: Well, you're very
0: always
1: kind.
0: Been highly sought after.
1: Yeah, I don't want to let my ego get in the way, but I guess what I have to offer is helpful to other people who want help in ultimately creating, producing, and delivering their vision on music.
2: Jeff left the Doobie Brothers in early 1979 after spending 5 years in the band.
3: It gets to a point, as a change agent, which I think I am, you have to know when it's time to go and do something else. And after I brought Michael McDonald into the band and radically changed the band, it's kind of like what happened with Fleetwood Mac. There comes a time when, from a creative standpoint, it's time. And so I was also starting to really get into producing records. And it's hard to produce something when you're out on the road. You only have so many hours in a day.

0: is it about you that makes you so good? Is it that calculating maths type mind that you've got that goes so well with music?
1: I think that's part of it, because mathematics and music are joined at the hip. Every physicist I ever work with, including Dr. Edward Teller, the man who invented the hydrogen bomb, concert pianist. Albert Einstein was a concert violinist. Mike Campbell, I worked with him at Lawrence Livermore, and who ended up taking over the physics department at the University of Rochester, guitar player. Brian May, who got his master's in astrophysics.
2: She keeps

0: connection is visceral. And I think by growing up in Mexico and having been exposed to so many different kinds of music, much of which was through my parents' record collection, very varied and eclectic musical library, gave me a good, strong fundamental in terms of being able to play just about anything.
1: And do you still have such a wide-ranging taste?
0: Oh, yeah. One minute I'm going to listen to Kibash with India Lucia, and the next minute I'm going to be listening to Peggy Lee do a Fever. And then when I go to the dentist, I always listen to Beethoven's Sixth Symphony.
1: That puts you to ease,
0: I love Beethoven. Oh, yeah. One time I was actually in the dentist chair, and I had the headphones on, and I was just in the place. And all of a sudden, they're ripping all the stuff off my face and going, are you okay? Yeah. I said, well, are you in pain? No. I said, well, there's, you know, tears running down your eyes. I said, listen, I'm in the second movement of Beethoven's Sixth Symphony. Damn it.
1: And they disturbed you.
0: You know?

0: I love classical music, and classical music is the basis for a lot of what I do.
1: But yet you made your living out of pop and rock music. You didn't actually turn towards classical.
0: Well, yes and no. I mean, there are times in the studio when people would like something. I mean, I remember it was a song that we did, I Cheat the Hangman, with the Doobie Brothers. And at the end of it, I thought I would wrap it up with a very short classical piece that I wrote. And I think I tried to synthesize and distill as much of the classical guitar that I knew into something that was definitely of the classical genre, no doubt about it.
1: So you're always experimenting and inventing. You've been doing that all along.
0: Well, I'm a gearhead in a sense, you know, a person who loves technology, whether it's designing radar systems or electric guitars. I had a lot to do with the guitar synthesizer and have always had a technology headspace.
2: Not bad, really, for a 74-year-old, is it? It was Skunk's general interest in technology that also led him into production, most notably helming several albums for the Scottish hard rockers Nazareth. This one, Fallen Angel, from the album Malice in Wonderland.

0: in there. You won't believe where else Skunk Baxter's technology headspace has taken him. Back in just a sec.
1: This is a breath of fresh air with Sandy Kay.
2: It's a beautiful day.
0: Welcome back. We've been learning a great deal about the multi-talented Jeff Skunk Baxter.
3: I believe you developed an interest in military hardware and weapons systems also, which led you to being hired in 2001 by the Bush administration as a defense analyst.
4: Wrote a paper on how to convert a Navy carrier battle group and surface battle group anti-air defense system, how to convert it to do theater missile defense. Gave it to a congressman buddy that I was working with, helping him with counterterrorism, because I was with LAPD at the time. And he gave it to the vice chairman of the Armed Services Committee, who then called him back and said, what is this guy with Lockheed or something? No, he's a guitar player for the Doobie Brothers. So I got a call saying, would you accept the position on the Armed Services Committee consulting on missile defense? And okay. And that just led to more and more and more involvement with the Department of Defense.
3: How does that sit with music?
4: As I explained to some of my colleagues, a radar is just an electric guitar on steroids. If you understand the physics of it, what's the difference?
3: What was it like working for government like that?
4: Well, and I'm not going to get into much detail, but I love my country.
3: Because you can keep a good secret.
4: Yes, ma'am. Having toured the Soviet Union, where freedom is less than a given, music depends on freedom to thrive. You know, jazz was outlawed in Russia and the Soviet Union for years. You could be punished for playing jazz because jazz represented improvisation, which is based on freedom of thought. Well, I can't have that. So to grow up and to be a citizen of a country that believes that freedom is the most important tenet not only makes me happy and I am blessed to be and still be a part of that, but there comes a time when you have to step up. I mean, it's worth fighting for.
3: Do you still work with government today?
4: Yes.

0: Jeff Baxter, you've just released Speed of Heat, your very first solo album. Tell me a little bit about that album.
1: Well, it's my musical partner on this project, a gentleman named CJ Vanston, who I met doing sessions jingles in Chicago. We have been doing sessions for about a week when one of the top jingle producers came in, and he was pretty baked, 7 a.m. And he said, okay, you guys ready? I went, yeah, sure, what's up? So he handed out the music. I looked at the sheet of paper and it said Hyatt. So I guess it was for Hyatt Hotels. It had a key signature and a time signature and 64 bars with no music. So Bobby says, okay, you guys ready? And you know, being the studio rats that we are, you never say no. So I said, sure, absolutely. And I'd met CJ at the beginning of the session. I looked at him, he went, yeah, okay, roll tape. So we improvised and we wrote the jingle on the fly. And after it was over, I said, you know, this is an incredible phenomenon that you and I can write music together just on the fly. And I said, if I ever do a solo project, I would love to do it with you. So when CJ moved to Los Angeles, we would take some time out of our schedules and record. It was just kind of a labor of love when we had the time. And then after about 3 years, we realized that we had a lot of material. Maybe we should finish this up. And so he's an aviation buff. I spend a lot of time working with aircraft, mostly military. And so the working title of the project was Speed of Heat, which is the aerodynamic phenomenon that happens when a body moves through the atmosphere close to Mach 1, speed of sound. So that was the working title. So the president of the record company said, I love the title of the record. I said, what's the title of the record? Speed of Heat. Okay. Do you know what that is? He says, no, but that's great. I said, okay. So when I design the album cover, you'll notice that there are a number of equations on the cover. So about 4 months ago, I got a call from one of my colleagues at Northrop Grumman Corporation. He said, Skunk. I said, yeah, Jay. He says, I know what those equations are on the cover of your record. Those are oblong pressure waves. Someone said, yep, you got it. So it was kind of fun to be able to combine everything, have a little bit of something, you know, not playing the record backwards or anything, but have a little bit of something, have some fun.

0: three your favorite tracks? Is there one in particular?
1: Wow. That's like, what's my favorite child?
0: How many have you got, children?
1: Two.
0: You mustn't have been there very much if you're always traveling around.
1: No, but we have a wonderful relationship. It just doesn't get any better. And my son, that's Fender, cool, is on the road with us. Mom named him Fender. So. And my daughter works for government as well.
0: Very
1: and we wanted to say Acorn Doesn't Fall Far From the Tree.
0: Yeah.
1: But
0: the album.
1: I guess the whole concept of doing this record, I love them all because I actually like what I played. I mean, I've done so many records. I mean, I'm not trying to sound disingenuous. I'm just saying I've done so many records. And I can't say as I go back and listen to much of what I've done before. A couple of things on the Brooklyn Dreams album was pretty fun.

0: particularly like My Place in the Sun, where Michael McDonald joins you. Of course, you're Doobie Brothers bandmate. And you've got a few guest vocalists helping you out, don't you?
1: Yes. Yes. It was going to be an instrumental album. I just wanted to play like Apache and have some fun. And then I ran into Mike when I was doing a charity event up in Santa Barbara. And Mike asked me what I was doing. And I said, well, I'm doing this solo project. He says, well, if you'd like me to do something on it, I'd love to. I said, are you kidding? That'd be fantastic. And so here's the deal. Come down to LA, write with my partner, CJ, the three of us, and let's do something that you've never done. As we say, out of your wheelhouse, something that is not what you would be known for. If you're okay with that, let's take a shot. And Place in the Sun is very different than anything Michael has ever done before.
2: I've traced my steps up to this moment. All at once it's clear to me.

Same with Johnny Lang. Very different than something that he's ever done before. So that was the idea. Let's explore. Now, favorite song, hard to say. One thing I do love is the song The Rose. Many, many, many years ago, when I was on the board of advisors for Guitar Player Magazine, they had put together a 25th anniversary celebration. And they said, we would like you to play something because we want to show a series of photographs of our colleagues who have passed on. So I don't know, one day, I guess I was listening to the radio and I heard The Rose. I said, what a beautiful melody. So I said, okay, I'm going to do this on pedal steel. So I went out, they started, the lights went down, they started showing the photograph. And I started an a cappella version of The Rose on pedal steel. And I had just gotten to the end of the first verse when Adrian Belew came out and plugged in. And I love Adrian, he's one of my favorite people. And so next thing I know, by the end of the second verse, we have a whole rhythm section. And at the end of it, I thought, wait a minute, I'm gonna file this away, you know? So when it came time to look for material for the record, I said, I'm gonna do that. I love the voice of the pedal steel. I don't think anybody has ever done an a cappella performance of pedal steel. I've never heard it. That's special for me, that song.

0: been afraid to get outside of your comfort zone, have you, to experiment and create a whole lot of things. And I love the reimagined Do It Again from Steely Dan.
1: Pretty sleazy, slimy, greasy. Yeah, kind of that New York shuffle. 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I'm glad you like it. A lot of fun to play.

0: 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We'll look forward to your book coming out.
1: I hope to get back to Oz. I would love to go down and play. I love that place. I even had residency status there for many years. Played a lot with Jimmy Barrs and the Party Boys.

0: have a strong tie with Australia.
1: Thank you so much for your time today, Jeff Skunk Baxter. I'm still intrigued to know how you got that nickname. Not even a little
0: one of these days. And as we say in the Navy, Bravo Zulu. You did a great job.
1: And speed of heat to you.
0: Thank you. You take care. Bye-bye.
2: What an extraordinary man he is, Jeff Skunk Baxter. I'm still intrigued about that nickname, Skunk. And after doing a bit of research, I did manage to come up with an article in the now defunct rock magazine, Cream. The magazine reports that Jeff earned his moniker while relieving himself outside a recording studio. Apparently, he'd been mistakenly locked out of the session and was outside just minding his own business and doing his business when someone inside opened a door, stepping into his line of fire. The guy cried out, "You skunk!" and a nickname was born. I'm not sure if this is actually fable or fact. I guess we're going to have to just wait for Skunk's book to come out to finally put the record straight. Thanks for being here with me today. I hope you've enjoyed learning a little bit more about Jeff Skunk Baxter. And don't forget, if you'd like to request a guest, you know what you have to do. Just send me a message through the website, abreathoffreshair.com.au. Take care of yourself, won't you, until we meet again, same time next week. Bye now.
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6: Good morning and welcome to another Saturday Breakfast. And if this is the start of your weekend, whatever it is that you've got planned, I hope you have a wonderful time. Today, I'm going to help you get started with some great people and some great music. Yana Firestone from the Curious Life podcast is back with her guest, Nadia Majuri, who tells a tale of heading back to Morocco to find her family. The Wire's got a couple of stories for you. It's a bit uncomfy talking about breast health, but we got to do it. And they've got some things you should know on the way as well. Got an AMRAP song of the week from one of our besties, Brendan McMahon. Speaking of besties, Daryl Braithwaite joins us as well. And our old mate, Steve Murphy, Murph with his top five countdown. Now though, let's get into some Saturday morning music that's going to give us a good

0: Marky Mark and the Funky Bunch giving you some good vibrations on a Saturday breakfast. I can't remember ever playing that song. Oh well, I'm in the mood for it. Let's get kicking. Next up on the show, it is The Curious Life with podcaster and therapist Yana Firestone, and her guest is Nadia Majuri. Nadia Majuri is a counsellor and group facilitator, and she specialises in maternal mental health with a professional background in research focused on ethics. She grew up as a dark-skinned child in 80s Tasmania with a white mum who never talked about her Moroccan father. She had no contact and very little information about him or his family. We got part one this week. Very interesting story.
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2: Nadia Majuri, you have such an interesting background. Thank you so much for joining me today.
3: Oh, such a pleasure. Thank you for having me.
2: Of course. Now, you and I do have some parallels. You are a counsellor, if I even just read some of the bio here, you've had so many interesting roles. You're a writer, you're a group facilitator specialising in maternal mental health. You've got background in health policy, governance, academia, all of this incredible research that you've done, and you also are a published author, and your first novel, Half Truth, has just come out. So congratulations on that.
3: Thank you. That's still a very exciting role. Author of your podcast.
2: Absolutely.
3: It's still a very exciting thing for me because it's brand new and something I really didn't ever expect, you know, would happen. So I'm thrilled.
2: Yeah. Now, your book, Half Truth, is a story about identity and connection and belonging and motherhood and loss and so many huge, incredible themes that everybody listening will be able to connect to on one level or another. In fact, most people probably would connect on many levels. And there's a lot of it that is based in reality, because you yourself have had this incredible journey in your own family life and this, I guess, yearning or searching for the other half of your identity. And you've incorporated that into this incredible book. So I'd love to understand a little bit, or maybe you can share with listeners a little bit about your story. And without giving too much away in the book, we won't tell you how much is in the book and how much is real life.
3: Yeah.
2: But I think it'd be fascinating for people to hear a bit about your story.
3: Thanks. Yeah. And actually, it's interesting because I didn't start writing this book as a, something to be published. Initially, I started writing this book because my husband and I had, you know, one of those kind of, I think he was turning 50 and we had that kind of, you know, okay, well, life is passing. What do we really want to do with our life conversation? You know, top 10 things you want to do before you die kind of thing.
2: Yeah,
3: and for me, you know, the one thing that was kind of on my list was, you know, if I died tomorrow, I would be really upset I'd never written down my story, you know, because what if my kids, you know, who were little, never learned this story? And so I think it was really a push for me to kind of go, okay. And there were two things that I really wanted to do. One was kind of explain to my kids how we ended up being Moroccan Australian, which we are, and they go back to Morocco and see their family there, but it kind of, there's not a lot of link to their Moroccan family here, and so I really wanted to explain that to them. But also, I'd always been fascinated by my grandmother's story, and so I wanted to kind of write those. And so I had this push. I was like, look, if I drop dead tomorrow, I'll be really annoyed that I never did this. But I'm not writing it to be published. I'm just writing it so that I can hand it to my kids and say, there you go, that's the story. Yeah, so. And I mean, the reason I felt like they needed to know it is that I grew up with my mum, who my kids, you know, knew as their Nana. She sadly passed away quite recently.
2: Sorry.
3: Thank you. But my mum was, you know, this beautiful blonde, blue-eyed, kind of gorgeous, thin, glamorous woman. You know? And for anyone that, you know, isn't looking at the video at the moment, you know, I'm kind of tall and African and kind of curly haired and, you know, more African body shape, kind of big boobs, big everything. And I had grown up, you know, with my mum and my stepfather, who happened to be a redhead, you know. And so I just, as a child, there was just my two kind of really white parents and me. I had no siblings. And I, you know, all my family were white, and my mum just, I knew my dad was Moroccan, you know, that was kind of it, but I didn't really know it because she was telling me that. I kind of knew it because people would ask me, is she adopted? You know, because I just looked so different. Is she adopted? My mom would be like, no, her dad's from Morocco. Her father's from Morocco. And so that was a little piece of information I kind of tucked away, but she really wasn't really very willing to kind of talk about Morocco. She wasn't really willing to talk about my father. It was just kind of an uncomfortable topic for us. And I've been thinking about why that was. And I think she maybe just didn't really know what to say, you know. She didn't have the language to explain what had happened with her, you know, her relationship. I think she was one of those people who didn't want to say something negative, and she didn't have lovely things to say about my father. So she just was like, well, we just won't talk about it. Yeah. You know, also I had a stepfather who had really stepped in when I was very young, and he was very much kind of filling this role of dad. And, you know, we had a really happy life. I had a really happy childhood. It was just this one thing that was kind of like, everything's perfect. And then there's me that's kind of different to everyone around me. And for her, I think the thought was, you know, if we just pretend that's not there, then it won't matter, you know, that, you know, and we just won't talk about it, and no one will really kind of, and I knew I looked different, and the neighborhood I was in was very white so it wasn't just that I was kind of stood out in my family, I stood out in my school, I stood out, you know, to the point where like I would go back to my hometown and they'd be like, oh, I played netball against you once in grade 4, and I'd be like, they remember that because I was the only brown kid. You know, I saw you cross the street once, you know, I really stood out.
2: Yeah.
3: But you know what, there was a part of me that is such an extrovert that I didn't actually mind that. Like, I actually felt a little bit special. I was like, I'm and my mum always, like, the only time she ever talked about my skin colour being different was saying, like, you've got such a lovely tan. Even in winter, you've got lovely tan. it was a funny thing. So it wasn't an unhappy childhood, but, you know, there was always this question that I don't think she ever understood that followed me everywhere I went, which is, you know, your name is not, you know, white, you know, where are you from? So, you know, every time someone wants to read out your name in, you know, any situation, you know, how do I pronounce it? Where do you come from? You know, and so for me, being someone that had absolutely no idea, you know, I knew that they didn't want me to say where I lived, which is Launceston. They didn't want me to say kind of where I was born. You know, they wanted Morocco. Morocco was the answer. And so it just kind of became this weird, almost like a magic word that I would just say Morocco and they'd be happy, you know, but I didn't even know what that meant, you know. And so I think that kind of sat inside me for a long time. And I didn't really rise up though until I had my first child. And I had my first child really quite young. It was strange. My parents were never really, you know, my mum just only ever liked saying nice things. So I didn't get a lot of attention unless I was doing something good. Do you know what I mean? So I became this real kind of type A child where I just, you know, got good marks and I worked really hard kind of thing. And so I finished school and everyone was like, okay, you're going to be a doctor or a lawyer. You know?
2: Yeah.
3: And I was like, well, blood makes me feel sick. You know, like, I'm like, oh, that's a bit gross. So how about I guess that means I have to be a lawyer, you know, like.
2: Yeah.
3: And I went to, enrolled in, but what had happened actually in the interim was I had met a boy and he was gorgeous and a bit older. And, you know, I was like, oh, you know, big, long, hippie, dreadlock boy, you know, kind of thing. And I was like, oh, you know, this is my world. And so I did enroll in law, but I kind of moved to where he was. And anyway, the law school, the short story, long story short, it didn't last. I dropped out within a year. We'd bought a van. We were traveling up the East Coast. Then we went to India. We were like these kind of wild things. And I realized that deep in me, you know, I just had this like a seeker, you know, like I just, there was all this stuff I wanted to know about the world. And actually, I don't think I realized that it was, that a lot of it was wrapped up in wanting to find a place or wanting to find an identity until we did come home eventually. And then I remember thinking, I don't know what I want to do for a career. I don't know what I want to study at uni. But the only thing that I knew for certain I desperately wanted to do was be a mother. And I just had this really odd kind of decision-making process, which, you know, I don't know, I'm like, really? That was your thought process? I was like, well, if you don't know what else you want to be, then just have a baby. I'm 21, you know. I mean, yeah. I'd been with this boy since high school, so I felt like we'd been together forever, you know. Yeah. Like, seemed very sensible at the time.
2: Yeah. I remember having similar thoughts at 21. It's okay.
3: Yeah. I just had this kind of like, oh, I'll just have a baby, you know, if you don't know what else to do.
2: Yeah.
3: And I mean, obviously, when this baby was born, it just threw it, you know, as they do. I just threw a huge kind of bomb in my life, and I just, nothing made sense anymore. And at that point, I realized I wanted to give my son, I wanted him to know what it meant to be Moroccan. Mm. You know, I gave him a Moroccan name. I gave him the name of the only Moroccan person I'd ever met in my life before that I'd met when I was at uni, actually. Oh. I know one Moroccan person. Wow. I better give him that name. Yeah. It's the only, because I have a Moroccan name, and that was something I'd always held on to, was this sense that, you know, at least there was something about me.
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1: Victoria has entered a historic new chapter after becoming the first Australian state to formally begin a statewide treaty process with First Peoples. A new series of short films is exploring what treaty means and why it matters. The Sovereign Shorts program at the Melbourne International Film Festival features four First Nations-led documentaries focused on the theme of treaty. The program provides free mentoring, resources, and $40,000 of budget for each filmmaker. One of the shorts is Ja from Wadjabalak, Narrandiri, filmmaker Tracy Rigney. The Wire's contributor from NIRS, Harrison Pedersen, spoke with Tracy Rigney about the documentary.
2: It's a story that I've never told before. Usually I'm not in my films. However, I've got my big girl boots on for this story, and it's told like a bit of a yarn, like it's my narration, just talking about, I guess, the beginnings of my mob's sovereignty and fight for land rights back after the Mabo High Court decision in the 90s. And it's, yeah, about, I guess, our fight for recognition, and also through that I'm kind of honouring the legacy of my grandfather, who played a significant role in that fight. So through the film as well, I've decided to, well, you know, I incorporated my daughter as well. I wrote her into the film, and it's about trying to get her connected to her great-grandfather, and I guess start to absorb stories and knowledge, and hopefully be more engaged in that. And well, you know, as much as best as they can be, these young ones, oh my goodness, with technology. But also woven throughout that is my personal journey with my filmmaking career and how I've tried to, I guess, forge a career from Jar. And, you know, especially in an industry that's quite city-centric.
3: And since this is screening at MIFF next month, what are you hoping audiences take from it?
2: Oh, gosh, that's always such a really big question, isn't it? Like, I don't know, like I'm just sharing. Like, I'm just sharing yarn from here, you know, probably a place that not many people have heard of or not many people have been to. And, yeah, just sharing a bit about who we are, our culture, a bit about our country, our jar. And also, you know, a little bit about who I am too, which is a bit daunting, but I just hope that they, you know, they can take away whatever they want to take away, but I just hope that they, you know, engage with it and connect with it in whatever way they can.
3: Jar Country is part of this Sovereign Shorts program. What's it been like working with the program, and why is it so important, you know, have these stories supported this way?
2: Oh, look, I think any kind of initiative that brings together First Nations storytellers and filmmakers and enables them to have a voice and a say in whatever, in the way in life, I think is really important. And in terms of this one, I think it's, yeah, a really an important time for a lot of, you know, us mob Victorian blackfellas, especially with the signing of the treaty and how the treaties might look for all the different mobs and nations throughout. So, yeah, I just think it's, yeah, just a really, like I said, it's, for me, it's a way that I can acknowledge the journey that my mother's people have been on, and really, I guess, honour my grandfather in all of that, because, yeah, he fought for the last 10 years of his life for us to, I guess, you know, be where we are today.
3: Yeah, and in the film you mentioned the importance of storytelling. Do you envision film being kind of an extension of that when it comes to, you know, truth-telling?
2: Yeah, I think films are a huge, vital, crucial medium when it comes to our truth-telling. And it's certainly a way to allow us to use our voice to share truth, and also it's a way to reach, you know, a broad audience, a world audience, who hopefully will listen and learn and have a better understanding of who we are and where we're coming from.
1: That was filmmaker Tracy Rigney speaking with NIRS Harrison Pedersen. All four short films will be screening at the gala on the 19th of August.
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0: wondered how to make the perfect pav? Well, wonder no more. Friend of the show, Ange Capoccia, she's a great cook and she's happy to share a fantastic recipe. It's coming up after this.
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0: Please welcome to the show our resident cook. Her name is Ange Capoccia from Cuisine by Angela. Hello, how are you going this morning?
2: I'm very well, thank you, Julie.
0: What's next in our extravaganza for summer? We need a fresh dessert. What are we having?
2: Well, everyone says it's typically Australian, but it's actually a New Zealand dessert, but we won't tell anybody. We'll say it's, we'll say it's Australasia. That sounds Australian. The good old
0: and
2: pav.
0: It's funny. Australia fought so hard for the pavlova, but it's like, no.
2: Well, there's like the Russell Crowes and all the others, actually New Zealanders that we always, they just come to visit, we keep them.
0: Oh,
2: they're
0: look,
2: out.
0: It used to be part of it. It used to be part of us. That's
2: it. It's, we claim everybody to be our own. They're here long enough, they become ours.
0: Exactly. Good Olivia Newton-John,
2: yes,
0: Australian.
2: Exactly.
0: John Farnham, Australian.
2: They just visited New Zealand.
0: Yeah, exactly. Anyway, so let's do it. Let's do our pav. What are we doing?
2: People are scared of a pavlova, making a pavlova. It's a hit and miss sort of thing that we make. Don't be scared of it is the first thing I always tell people. Just follow the rules. There's some certain tips you need to follow. Use a stainless steel or a glass bowl that always has to be dry. Don't allow any moisture to get into your bowl. Don't make it near a sink or anything like that. Always, and do not cook on a humid day if you're making a pavlova. They're some of the most important tips because there's moisture in the air. And one thing a pav doesn't like is moisture. So when you're doing your egg white, I do about 7 or 8 egg whites, large ones. When you're separating your egg, make sure you separate them into a separate bowl, each egg individually in case you've got anything in that egg. You don't want any of the yolk in there, no protein at all, because that will stop it from whisking nice and soft. It will just go to fluid. So there's all these little rules. But if you separate your egg white, you've made sure they're all done individually in each individual bowl, then pour it into the big bowl. Add caster sugar. Don't use normal sugar. If you don't have caster sugar, put it through either a mill or a, if you've got a food processor or a blender, put it through there, which will break it down. You don't want icing sugar because that's too fine. I always add a tablespoon of cornstarch and about 3/4 teaspoon of cream of tartar. If you haven't got cream of tartar, a little bit of white vinegar, about 2 teaspoons doesn't hurt either. And some people put in the zest of a grated lemon. If you do that, your lemon has to be dry, grated onto a paper towel first and blot it. And there's really no need to put any vanilla or anything else like that into it, because the caster sugar and the egg white will come up. It's not a huge flavour that you need. If you don't like that eggy flavour, you can put a teaspoon of vanilla into it, but you try, like I said, you try and avoid as much liquid as you possibly can. Another problem that people have when they beat the egg white, they think that they've got to put it onto full and beat it really quickly and really bring up and get all the air into it. Well, only do it on a medium speed, because if you're doing it on a medium speed, it gives it time to mix through properly. It gives it time to add the sugar in small quantities at a time, and it allows it all to actually work. it avoids you from overbeating the egg white without the sugar dissolving. I mean, I used to always think you had to beat it on high, and it came up stiff and looked to me like it's what it's supposed to be, but when it cooked, it just was flat and it didn't have that aerating that you actually needed. So do it on a half, medium speed, and it'll probably take you about 15 to 20 minutes if you're doing it at that rate, and you're slowly pouring in your sugar as you do it. And once all the sugar is in there, you can go up a little bit higher, but don't go to full speed. You add your cornstarch and your crema tarta at the beginning of this journey. So that's actually the beating of the pavlova, Nick, which then you will put into a low oven, about 150 degrees Celsius. The way I try and get mine round and perfect, I'll use a springform pan. I don't actually cook it in the pan, but I use the base and put some parchment paper down, baking paper. And that way you've got the perfect shape that you actually want to use. Spoon it out. So you've got a little bit more around the outside than you do on the middle. Then you pop it into the oven in the middle and you cook it really quite slowly.
0: Well, how long?
2: Well, I cook it for about an hour to just over an hour, but then I'll turn the oven down just a little bit more so that it cooks and crisps around the outside, and then it will just finish off. Then I turn the oven off and I leave the oven closed, and I leave the pavlova in the oven so that it cools at a decent rate along with the oven. And that should see you, if you leave it overnight, in the morning you can decorate it if you're using it that day. If you're not using it that day, you can store it in an airtight container, or even before you use it, store it in an airtight container if you can. Avoid any moisture. Put it in a dry, cool place. Because, don't put it in the refrigerator, whatever you do, because we don't want it to become moist, because then it goes soggy and then you got no hope. If you can, for example, if you're taking it to somebody's house, take it separately, whip up your cream and have all your fruit ready to go onto it, but set it up just an hour before you're about to serve it, because otherwise it will go soggy.
0: And that's beautiful.
2: That's one of the problems that people have, that they go soggy.
0: Sounds amazing. Can hardly wait to get in the kitchen and cook it myself, Ange Capocha.
2: If you've got an afternoon to spare, because it is a slow process, but it's really worth it once you get it right. It's great.
0: Absolutely. Catch you next time, Edge.
2: Okay, no worries. See ya. Thanks. Bye.
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1: Got some pretty interesting stuff coming up for you. Hour two of this Saturday Breakfast show. The Wire, they've got an uncomfy topic, but one that we need to talk about, breast health. The Wire is going to share some things that you should know. Also, we've got the AMRAP Song of the Week. Friend of the show, Brendan McMahon, is going to tell us all about his latest track coming up not too far away.

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1: Hello, hello, good morning. Welcome to your Saturday Breakfast Show. Hi there, Julie Reynolds with you. Coming up, we're going to catch up with Darryl Braithwaite. He's going to play some of his absolute classics as well. We've got an AMRAP Song of the Week. It is friend of the show, Brendan McMahon. He's back in the charts again. And The Wire, they've got a story which is a bit uncomfortable. It's a topic that we don't really like to talk about, breast health. But it is something we all should take notice of. The Wire is in a couple of songs' time, and they're going to share some things you really should know.

0: thing that we should all keep an eye on and take care of is our breast health. 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
1: 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Increased breast density is one factor linked with an increased risk of breast cancer and can often mask the visibility of cancers on a mammogram. However, Breast Cancer Network Australia say thousands of women across Australia are denied vital information about their breast density because of a lack of national reporting standards and publicly funded density measurement screening services. Although Breast Screen Australia doesn't recommend recording breast density routinely, approximately 40% of women have dense breasts, with 10% of those having extremely dense breasts. One of those women is South Australian Karen Gray, who's been battling and overcoming breast cancer for the last year. She says knowing her breast density saved her life.
2: I was aware of the issues around breast density a decade ago because my sister had a breast cancer that was not detected on a mammogram. And that sent me off on a bit of a path looking at our family history and breast density and what that actually meant for our daughters, which put me in the spotlight. I was referred to a breast specialist clinic where I discovered that I had very dense breasts. I had the highest level of breast density. That meant I was having additional screening every year. In November of 2023, actually, I had a mammogram. The mammogram came back clear, but because I was having additional screening through MRI for me at that time, we actually discovered that what the mammogram hadn't shown is that I was hosting a 19 millimetre triple negative breast cancer in my left breast. Quite frankly, if I wasn't getting that additional screening, triple negative is a very aggressive, fast-growing cancer, my prognosis would be incredibly different.
1: Mrs. Gray says all women across the country should be informed about their breast density.
2: Every woman has the right to know about breast density. We know that just having dense breasts, because they're more glandular in nature, you have a higher risk of breast cancer. And we also know that mammogram is not sufficient. A dense breast looks white on a mammogram, and a tumour also looks white on a mammogram. So you can't actually see or discern the tumour, and that's why additional screening is so important.
1: Breast Cancer Network Australia is calling for a unified national approach to reporting breast density. Director of Policy, Advocacy and Support Services at BCNA, Vicky Durston, says national standardised reporting of breast density would be a vital move to empowering women's health.
3: What we understand is dense breast refers to the way breast tissue looks on a mammogram, and currently in Australia we don't have standardised reporting across the country. And what we know is that the higher the breast density, the higher the risk of someone having a breast cancer which is not detected. So it's really important that we're able to pick it up early, and it's important for women to understand what their classification is for breast density so they're empowered to have that information and understand what their risk is.
1: Mrs. Durston says the current inconsistency of breast density reporting is problematic in Australia.
3: We know internationally and now nationally that there is enough evidence and certainly statements from different groups around the world calling for the standardised approach to breast density reporting, because we know that approximately 10% of women with really high dense breasts will be at risk of breast cancers not being detected through current breast screening programs. Breast Screen Australia at the moment around the country has different standards for reporting breast density. In WA, they've been reporting breast density for many years now. South Australia just started last year. Victoria's just started commencing, but we don't have a standardised approach. And so that can be confusing for women when they're not clear around what this information, is it available for them in their particular state, and then what they do with that information. If we don't have that standardised approach, then it's confusing for consumers. Often people are not aware or understanding what their risk is, and women have the right to know. They need to know what's important for their breast health so that they can then make informed decisions. We're calling for that standardisation of

0: breast density reporting, and then ensure that their risk is assessed and a personalised screening strategy can then be designed.
1: What have been some of the reasons for not having a nationally unified or consistent approach to breast density reporting and management?
0: Well, our breast screening program is a fantastic program. It was set up in 1991. However, with the evolution of what we understand through research and through more advancements, we understand now that breast density is important in being able to determine someone's risk. And so with the evolution of this research, we now need to ensure that our program evolves to support that.
1: Would you be able to offer any insight into a rough idea of how many cancers might be missed on mammograms for women with high breast density, despite receiving an all-clear result from screening?
0: So what we know is that consumers often tell us that they've been going to breast screen for a number of years and they've been told that they've had an all-clear mammogram. Some women have come to us and let us know that they've actually then had a breast cancer picked up through supplementary screening because they've gone to their GP and they're not certain about something that's unusual for them.
1: According to Australian guidelines, as I understand it, women should start getting regular mammograms as part of the Breast Screen Australia program between the ages of 50 and 74. But what about women under 50 who have no symptoms or family history or knowledge of their breast density? What's the general consensus?
0: Breast Screen Australia offers screening from the age of 40, although the formal invitation starts from the age of 50. What we're calling for is currently Breast Screen Australia are undertaking a review of their program and also the breast density statement. What we want to see also is the investment into education and support for general practitioners, because often we hear from women that young women can often be not prioritised. So we know that there's non-modifiable risk factors and modifiable risk factors for young women. So we want to ensure that young women who are at risk are having those conversations with their GPs, but likewise, GPs are actually supporting women through the education.
1: I'm aware that alternative screening pathways like ultrasound or MRI are suggested, particularly in other parts of the world, for women with high breast density. How accessible and affordable are these alternatives for women in Australia with higher cancer risk due to breast density?
0: Well, we understand that there are disparities currently. So those women that are at higher risk that require supplementary screening, whether it's ultrasound or whether it's MRI, currently those screening modalities are not reimbursed. So not only are we calling for the reporting of breast density, but also understanding how our screening programs can evolve to ensure those women at high risk have the opportunity to be able to access supplementary screening and to reduce those disparities, because we don't want to see a two-tiered system.
1: Mrs. Gray says self-advocacy is an important step, but agrees more is needed to empower women's health.
2: What's really important is to be an active partner in your health, to be informed, to take action, to ask questions. And I know that that's easier or comes more naturally for some women than others. There's a lot of women that are going to need support to even know what questions to ask. You know, that's all around health literacy. So we need to be doing education with women about how important it is, this breast density, and then, of course, how important it is to act on the information. And again, I can't say enough. It saved my life. Knowing my breast density and getting additional screening has saved my life.
1: And I guess reflecting on that and your journey, and you said that it saved your life, you can't get more powerful than that. How do you feel that so many women across the country actually have an absence of this knowledge? They're not empowered with knowledge of their own breast density. How does that make you feel?
2: It makes me feel somewhere between infuriated and frustrated, because don't we care about women? Don't we have a right to be informed about health risks? Isn't this actually all about preventative health here and allowing people and empowering people to make decisions to help them look after their own health, to help them get additional screening? Isn't that what our society actually runs on? Preventative health? And how can you be proactive in your health if you don't have the information?
1: Breast Cancer Network Australia say they're committed to making breast density a standard practice.
0: We certainly want to see the outcomes of a project that we were involved with called the Roadmap to Optimising Screening. There were clear recommendations for further research, education and awareness. We want to see the implementation of those recommendations, and we want to see the pace in which we can keep up with the changes that we're seeing around the world. And so we're calling on the recommendations from the Breast Screen Review and an updated version of the breast density statement, and also calling for standardised reporting to help inform women of their status.
1: While Mrs. Gray agrees national changes are needed, her main message is clear.
2: Do we want to detect breast cancer before it spreads? If that's the case, then we're going to need to be finding ways of assisting women to get the screening that they need. For some of us, we'll be in a fortunate position where we're going to be able to fund our own screening. But for other women in our community, they're going to need some support around that. And I think we've got a responsibility. Know your breast density, girls. If you've got very dense breasts, take action to get additional screening. It could save your life.
1: South Australian resident Karen Gray ending that story.
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2: It's time for our AMRAP Song of the Week, and this week it's always great to welcome back friend of the show, Brendan McMahon. His brand new single is called Living Our Dream, and if you've ever had a first car that meant the world to you, I think this one's going to strike a chord. First of all, Brendan, lovely to catch up with you.
3: Oh, great to be on. And I'm not sure it was my first car. I'm sorry. I think it was my second car.
2: Second car. There you go. But before we get to the new single, what's been happening in your world since we last spoke?
3: Oh, look, more non-music than modern music, actually.
2: Really?
3: Yeah, I've just come back from overseas. We went on a holiday and went to Cyprus and Lisbon, Cyprus and Portugal and Malta and Turkey.
2: Nice.
3: That was great. And I felt, as I do, I always take the guitar with me and I always find somewhere to play. And I reckon I played one of the best venues I'll ever play in my life while I was in Portugal. It was incredible. We went up for a night and a friend who was traveling with us, a couple of friends, he'd done some research and he said, there's this cool bar I've read about that Madonna frequents because she has a place in Portugal. I had a place in Portugal near Lisbon. It's called the Tezo Bar. And I said, well, let's go there. And we got there and I mistakenly thought it was a open mic night, you know, so I thought I'll just go there and I'll play a couple of songs. Anyway, it wasn't. So I got there and we were the first ones in the room. The room held 20 people and I had a dinky little seat at the end and a piano next to it, and that was the stage. I said, as soon as I walked in, I said, oh, do you mind if I play a couple of songs here tonight? And the guy behind the bar looked at me a bit strange because it's not an open mic. Anyway, he said, there's four artists on. After those four artists have been on, maybe you can get up and play. I suddenly realised when the first artist got up, this is not an open mic. She was brilliant. She did a piano piece to start with, then she jumped into this operatic-style song that she'd written, and I thought, wow, that's really good. Then the next guy come on playing piano accordion, and it looked like he had about 18 fingers on his hand.
2: Yeah.
3: The third guy come on, a young guy called Victor, who was one of the hosts, and he was brilliant, played a couple of acoustic songs. And then the fourth guy got up, he played piano, and he was one of the most theatrical, passionate, animated performers I've ever seen in my life. And then they said, oh, do you want to get up and play a song? And in me, I was thinking, no, I don't want to sit here and watch you guys because you are so, so good. Anyway, I got up and played a song, and that went really well. And then they invited me up to play again later, so they must have thought I was okay.
2: Yeah.
3: But the incredible thing about this venue was it was about 20 people. That's about all it fit. It needed a good hose out. I didn't care, you know. Yeah. It was just one of those really quirky venues. And you're not allowed to clap or cheer for the artists. And the story behind that was there used to be an opera singer that would come and sing at the venue. And she wasn't very good. So nobody would clap or cheer for her. But I made a rule in the venue that you're not allowed to clap or cheer if you appreciate an artist. At the end of their song, you just rub your hands together like that. Weirdest thing. So there we are. We're listening to these artists. At the end, we're just rubbing our hands frantically together, hoping it'll make some noise. Apparently, she lived upstairs, and they didn't want to upset her by her hearing clapping and cheering from downstairs when she wasn't there. Insane venue. That was a gig I did recently that I thought was just one of those things that just come out of the blue and I'll just never forget it. So
2: how'd you introduce yourself? G'day. Oh, Brendan, no, I'm from Australia.
3: You're not allowed to talk or nothing. You just get up and you play a song. That's it. It was just so different. The crowd, you could hear a pin drop in the audience. Nobody talked, nobody muttered. The only thing that happened while I was playing my song is it's a new song that I haven't released yet. And partway through the song, I stopped singing. I stopped playing guitar and I just clicked my fingers in time with the song. And the whole crowd, it sort of threw me because I thought they've got to be quiet. Then all of a sudden, the whole crowd's clicking their fingers with me. And I'm going, oh, I didn't expect that. So, yeah, it's so different, so different. So if anybody ever goes to Lisbon, in Portugal, there's a little bar out of the way called the Tezo Bar. You got to go there. Insanely good.
2: What an experience.
3: Oh, it was incredible. We've travelled a fair bit, and I think that's one of the best nights, if not the best music night I've ever experienced overseas.
2: Now, Brenda, let's get to the great new song, Living Our Dream. Sounds like you were living our dream over there overseas. What's the story? What's the premise behind the song?
3: Well, it's exactly what the song says. You know, I was driving down a street in Tanunda, I saw it in the car yard and I just had to have it. So I walked over and had a look and, within a couple of days, it was mine. I think I traded in the HG on the Monaro, and it was just a beautiful car. As soon as I saw it, I thought, how can someone possibly dream up that picture and put it on the road? It was just perfect in my eyes.
2: Describe that car.
3: Well, it was red, and red goes fast, obviously. And with black stripes, GTS. And it was four on the floor, bucket seats. It had a great stereo in it. It had fins on the side. I think it's the best Monaro Holden ever made when it comes to the look, because the fins were just quite long and thin. Afterwards, they brought out the next model and they were sort of squarish and they didn't look as cool. Just looked like a shark. That's what it looked like to me, the fins on the side of a shark.
2: Yeah.
3: And, V8, of course, went like the clappers. It was just a dream car. And actually, I was in Batemans Bay just recently and I was sitting in a coffee shop and I saw the exact same car drive down the street. I said to my wife, I got to go, because that car went down there. I know that's a dead end down there, so it's going to be coming back. So I got to go and look at that car. So I wandered down there and it had parked. I don't know where the owner was, but it had parked. So I just stood there gazing at the car.
2: Waiting for it to come back. Yeah. Brendan McMahon, you had a Monaro.
3: I know.
2: Do you look back now and go, look at me, I had a Monaro.
3: Oh, yeah. And when they were real.
2: Yeah.
3: I'm not dismissing the newer Monaros are great, but they were cool cars. They were a muscle car, a true muscle car. So it was good times. I wish I'd never sold it, but at the time it was a petrol guzzler and times were lean. So I think I ended up selling it for Tirana, four-speed Tirana or something. The most geeky Tirana you could ever buy. Sunbird. The only reason I wrote that song is I was doing a songwriter session in Tamworth at the Services Club with Jason Voorhees. Have you spoken to Jason Voorhees?
2: I know Jason, the bass player.
3: Yeah. Well, he plays bass and does backing vocals on all my albums, basically. And we were doing a writer's round together and I was playing a song called Backroads. And when I was introducing Backroads, the song is about me driving home from trade school and it was in that car and it's a memory of driving home in that car from trade school. So I sort of described the car a little bit before I played the song. And after the gig, Jason came up to me and said, I love that song you played, Backroads, but he says, I really wanted to hear more about the car. And I sat on that for 6 or 12 months and then I thought, I'm going to see what comes if I try and write a song that really does encompass that car and the freedom of life back then in late teens where nothing mattered and you was free as a bird and all that sort of stuff. So that's where the concept of the song came from.
2: And when you're a country singer, you've got to sing about your car. It wasn't a ute, but it was definitely a car.
3: I never owned a ute.
2: What's next on the horizon, Brendan? We've got an album coming out.
3: Yeah, we're just tidying up the last few songs. I've got 15 or 16 songs that I've recorded. Most of them are complete. Just tidying up the last few and then I'll choose what songs go on the album. So, yeah, that'll be out probably in a couple of months' time. I'm heading overseas. I'm a sucker for going to Nashville and Memphis. So I'm going to Nashville and Memphis in about 4 weeks. And I've actually booked some studio time in Sun Studios to record a couple of songs. That's going to be really cool.
2: Now, for those who don't know, can you explain a little bit about Sun Studios and why my face just went, what, when you said the name? Iconic.
3: In the early days, it was Elvis started in Sun Studios. That's where he got discovered. His first five songs were recorded there. Johnny Cash has recorded in Sun Studios. U2 have recorded in Sun Studios when they were doing their Rattle and Hum stuff. So there's been an enormous amount of iconic musicians record there. And I've been to Sun Studios before just for a visit. The last time I was there, which was probably 3 years ago, I asked them whether it was still an operating studio. And they said, yeah, it is. And they say, it's a museum during the day. So 9 till 5 or 5:30 or something, it's a museum. So you book a ticket and you go and you get a tour around of it. around it. But then 5:30, they shut it and they open it up to recording. So, oh, when I come back, I am going to record here. You know, the ghosts in that room will be insane. You think of Johnny Cash standing behind you, or Elvis, or Jerry Lee Lewis, or, you know, just so much history.
2: And it's not a big place, is it?
3: No, it's not. No, it's not fancy. It's not big. It's old and crusty and great.
2: So a little bit like your experience in Portugal.
3: Yeah, exactly. Just got so much atmosphere in there. Just like that room, just incredible atmosphere and vibe and feel. And, you know, they've got the mic set up. Of course they have, as a tourist thing. They've got the mic set up that Elvis recorded into, just standing there. You can't touch it or go near it. That's the mic that Elvis recorded into. So I don't know whether they let us record into that, but that would be cool too if I could do a vote into that mic.
2: Wouldn't it? Or even just have it in the room with you. We had Elvis's mic when we were recording. Now, oh, did you use it? No, but it was there.
3: It might have his DNA on it.
2: Exactly. After all this time. Well, that's really exciting, Brendan. And you're that guy that will go for it and have an experience in life and then come back, write a song about it and tell us all about it. And I think that's why everyone loves having a listen to a Brendan McMahon song. I'm going to get you to introduce your song, which is the ABRAP Song of the Week, Brendan.
3: Hey, this is Brendan McMahon. I've got a new song out. It's called Living Our Dream. Here it is.

Broadway announced his retirement from touring this year. And if you miss him just like I do, well, have no fear. I've resurrected One from the Vault, an interview that is, of course, with the one and only Daryl Braithwaite. It's coming up right after this.

I thought I'd catch up with Daryl Braithwaite with nothing to talk about except how you're going. He is unreal. I love Daryl Braithwaite. I love Sherbet, and he's a funny guy. So stick around. He's on after this one. Here's a classic Sherbet track. Got some more Sherbet on the way, a bit of solo Daryl Braithwaite, and some Aussie contemporaries not too far away.

0: welcome to the show. One of the all-time bestest singers that Australia's ever produced ever. And I'm not exaggerating when I say that. When I tell you who it is, you're going to go, oh, yeah, totally. Please welcome Darryl Braithwaite.
1: Okay, thank you for that.
0: That's all right. You heard me. Oh, how embarrassing. Yeah, yeah. I thought we could have a chat about a gig that you did in Adelaide ages ago at Chasers.
1: Yeah.
0: It was a real good one. I had to work that night, but everyone tells me it was one of the most amazing concerts they'd ever been to.
1: I know, which was quite unusual because we've never, as your listeners may or may not be aware, it's Greyhound track. And we had never, I can't remember ever having played at that sort of place before, gallivanting all around Australia. But it was really, really good. It was just, the people were fantastic. The people that ran it were fantastic. And then the audience, you know, and I mean, maybe we were really good as well.
0: I think you might have been. I've heard reports that, you sucked in, you missed it. Darryl Braithwaite was fantastic. Oh, how come you didn't go? You missed the best show I've ever seen. Oh, stop it. I said, shut up. I'm ringing him to say hello. So there.
1: Yeah. Hello. But no, it was. It was lovely. It went really well. We all had a good time. Not that I eat, but the boys assured me that the food was really good as well.
0: So you don't eat at all, Darryl Braithwaite?
1: Oh, I know. Otherwise, I'd be waifish and... No, just before a gig, I don't.
0: Oh, it's too hard, isn't it?
1: 5 o'clock I just can't do it. But they assured me that the food was fantastic. So you got to tick all the boxes, if that's what it's called.
0: Beautiful. Come on back.
1: Okay.
0: And talking about some of the gigs that you've done in South Australia, the Sounds by the River, that was another awesome one. I think a standout was when you did it with James Rain.
1: He's from that Australian crawl band, isn't he?
0: He is.
1: Or he was, yes, that's right.
0: And sometimes he does James Rain solo.
1: Yes.
0: And sometimes he does James Rain plays Australian crawl, just a little bit to talk about somebody else. I saw him do that here in Adelaide.
1: And it was good, wasn't it?
0: I have not stopped singing Daughters of the Northern Coast. I even told that to him.
1: Yeah.
0: I just can't, because they're the songs that you go, I loved them. And, you know, you might revisit them on YouTube or whatever it is that you've got. But to actually see James Rain get out there, sing them, and do a bit of lead guitar work, if you don't mind, it was pretty spectacular.
1: Yeah, no, he's pretty good at the guitaring.
0: The guitaring,
1: And he's got a very good sense of humour. I don't know if he would have shown it off that night that you saw him, but when I saw him, the crawl thing, he was very funny. Very funny here in Melbourne. It's just the way he does it. It's sort of, because I know him. I mean, we've sung together and all that, but I can hear what he's saying, you know. And whether it's tongue in cheek or whatever it is, it's just, it's interesting.
0: And that must make touring really good fun for you as well, because you're Darryl Braithwaite. And did you know that?
1: You're
0: Darryl Braithwaite.
1: Yeah.
0: Anyway, you're Darryl Braithwaite, so you get to do your shows and you can do them and all the rest of it. But it must be real fun to hang out with your contemporaries and your peers.
1: Probably the nerves and all that sort of thing maybe don't exist that much anymore because we've been doing it for quite a long time. But there's no denying that I think you want to go out there and give the best you can and make the, you know, and enable the people to sort of go, wow, I'm having a good time as well. You know, that whole thing. It's a thing you can't sit back on, I guess, and just sort of mosey through it. So you have to put in, you know, which is good because it's just what it requires.
0: Well, we say we would like a slice of Darryl Braithwaite. You give us a slice of Darryl Braithwaite. We go, we love that. Can we have some more? You go, seeing as you are so nicely, sure you can.
1: Oh, may as well, yeah.
0: And then at the end of the day, you go, it's finished. Is that how you feel when you come off stage? Oh, it's finished.
1: It does, but you feel elated sort of thing. I mean, even like at the Chasers gig that we were talking about, it's you finish, like, say, with the horses, and it's like, God, how good was that? It's, you know, that whole thing within ourselves as a band and individuals, and then the people obviously reciprocate the same way, you know, that they had a good time. And so it's just, I think, it's very fortunate. I feel fortunate doing what I do, considering I've done it for 45 years. Yeah.
0: And I think we were very fortunate that my generation watched all of you fellas. We were spoilt for choice we did have so many Australian acts that we loved, and it just shoots you back to a time where things were fantastic. You had boyfriends with panel vans and you were going down the coast, and we were very lucky to have you guys as part of our, I suppose, soundtrack to our life. So thanks.
1: Oh, well, thank you. No, that's nice. That's who would have thought that you would have, not you, but from my point of view, it's back 45 or maybe when I was a teenager, young teenager, that I'd have people paying you compliments. Thank you.
0: At the beginning, did you think, oh, well, let's get into a band because, you know, girls like singers?
1: Yeah.
0: Was that kind of it?
1: No, not at all. I clashed, I think, with some of the other singers or people in band. Not all of them, but my main thing for going into a band or playing in bands was that just that you played music, you know, and I could sing and my brother could sing. I've got a twin brother, Glenn. So it all made... It just seemed to make sense, and singing was easy, all that sort of thing, and you had so much fun. It was purely for the music, and the fun that you had with, in this case, like Sherbet, all the fun that we had in that, it was, and then we had success, you know, which is that adds a whole new, you know, height to it as well.
0: Well, because when Sherbet started, you were very, for young fellas, doing quite adult contemporary music. It was pop-ish, but it wasn't strictly pop, was it?
1: No.
0: You know, life is for living.
1: There was all that, but even prior to that, we were more, we had our own songs, which were a little bit left of field. This is going back 71, 72, around there, 73. And so we used to play with bands like, well, the Adelaide band, Fraternity, with Bon Scott from AC/DC, and we used to play at a club in Sydney called Jonathan's, and we used to alternate at night. We were there for four nights a week, all of us. And so we it's there, I think, that we started to play a bit more pop, so to speak. But otherwise, we were just like, you know, any other band at that stage, I think, and we're trying to write our own songs and all that. And then we just went off in the direction that we ended up going, which was probably popish.
0: Which worked.
1: Well,
0: Pop music is stands the test of time. It's not disposable by any stretch of the imagination at all, is it?
1: No, I mean, some can be, but, I mean, you can look back on at least, you know, maybe a handful of songs and go, they are really, they're written really well and, you know, performed, all that sort of stuff really well, and, feel proud of them.
0: Was your first album out about 72? I reckon my brother had it, and he repeatedly played You've Got the Gun.
1: Oh, yeah, no, that would have been...
0: Was that on your first album? I'll have a look at that.
1: Okay, but, yeah.
0: I'll Google that. I reckon it might be.
1: I'm looking through the Sherbet collection as we speak. No, I don't know. I mean, the first album was Time Change, The Natural Progression.
0: Yes, it was on that. Yes, it did.
1: I think the first single was Can You Feel It, Baby, which was that... Can you feel it, baby?
0: Woo. They really got you to show off the vocal styles, didn't they?
1: No, it was falsetto too, which was, that's a thing even to this day, like last year or was it last year, I think, Day on the Green, I sang with Jimmy Barnes and he said to me afterwards with a couple of expletives thrown, he goes, oh, they better have the falsetto. I said, yeah, okay. And so I'm like, where did you get the falsetto? I thought, oh, okay. Don't know.
0: It's just me. It's how I was born. Because he sings with the wrong vocal cords. He uses a different set of vocal cords to sing, which is why he can scream his head off and still talk.
1: I think so.
0: Something like that.
1: I don't know how he can do it, but I hear him warming up sometimes and it's terrifying.
0: Is it terrifying or is it the funniest thing you've ever heard when you sing?
1: No, it's just being a singer, you just think, oh, God, that must hurt, like what he does, but he sings really well, let me tell you. Gosh.
0: Oh, indeed he does.
1: Had something wrong with him.
0: Probably from jumping around and leaping on different things all the time.
1: Probably,
0: in the 80s. Because he's Jimmy Barnes and he's kind of, you know, very precious, as you all are. let's hope. And I don't mean precious as in a person, but precious for us. Please don't hurt our Barnesy.
1: Yeah, no. No, that's good. For a minute there, I did take the precious as being that we are precious.
0: No. You're fine.
1: I understand what you mean.
0: Never dreamed to suggest that Darryl Braithwaite's a bit precious. He's a bit precious. Anyway, Princess, thanks so much.
1: Okay.
0: Look, I'm going to play a couple of Daryl Braithwaite songs.
1: Oh, okay, good.
0: I think I might play One Summer.
1: Okay, good.
0: Because we've spoken about that before, and that's a special song about yourself and a friend growing up, isn't it?
1: Exactly, yeah, David.
0: David, so and yep. You lost David early.
1: Yeah, when he was only young, yep.
0: So I'm going to play those songs because I like you.
1: Oh, well, thank you very much.
0: Beautiful. Thank you so much for your time.
1: My pleasure.

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1: Next hour on Saturday Brekkie, we've got Murph in with a top five countdown. One of our newest segments from Vinyl Vibes, Jack Hodgins. And he's going to be catching up with one of the drummers from the Bee Gees. And The Wire talks asteroids. Are they going to hit Earth, or hopefully, cross fingers, they're going to miss us completely.

0: at 7 a.m. on Saturday the 3rd of October. 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I'm Bob Pullen. Welcome to Saturday. And coming up shortly, Polished Brass.
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0: Weather forecast for Geelong and the Surf Coast on this rather wet spring morning here in Geelong. A top today of only 15 degrees and there will be rain and we could expect a thunderstorm as well. There is a severe weather warning for heavy rainfall. There's a warning out for sheep graziers and a marine wind warning, plus flood watch for most parts of Victoria. For tomorrow, it'll be partly cloudy and 16, and the rain should have gone by tomorrow. For Monday, partly cloudy and 19, and next Tuesday, a shower or two and a top of 18. It'll be partly cloudy on Wednesday and 17, and for next Thursday, a mostly sunny day and a top of 22. Currently in downtown Geelong, it's 12 degrees. Here at 94.7, The Pulse. Welcome to this week's edition of Polished Brass. And what better way to start our show than with a track from the Corey

getting us off to a good bright start for this week's edition of Polished Brass. That was the Corey Band from Wales in the United Kingdom, and another opening of another show. We're going to continue with some musicals, and this time we're going to listen to the Black Dyke Mills Band, and from Irving Berlin's Annie Get Your Gun, there's no business like show business.

We heard then from the Black Dyke Mills Band, and there's no business like show business. 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Well, now we're going across to the United States of America for our next track, still maintaining our tracks involving musical comedy. And this one, a very popular tune, has been recorded by many, many bands. We're going to listen to the United States Air Force Heritage of America Band as they present from Meredith Wilson's The Music Man. Here is 76 Trombones.

We heard then the United States Air Force Heritage of America Band and the very popular 76 trombones. Well, we're going to continue with some musical comedy now. This is the last track for a while, and we'll get into some other styles of music with brass bands. But this is a selection of music from a 1956 musical, Sound of Music. 56 was a big year for musicals because that was the year that My Fair Lady debuted, a great hit for Lerner and Lowe. And then later in the year, Rodgers and Hammerstein came out with Sound of Music, starring Julie Andrews, who, of course, was overlooked for the role in the film of My Fair Lady. They preferred Audrey Hepburn, even though she couldn't sing a note and all her songs were dubbed. However, this is a selection of Sound of Music tracks, and it comes from the Hal Leonard Concert Band. So enjoy some Sound of Music.

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3: Online and on the radio.

That was the Brig House and Rastrick Brass Band and the very well-known Floral Dance. We're going to stay with Brig House and Rastrick Brass Band, and this time another English tune, and it's entitled The Lincolnshire Poacher.

That was the Brig House and Rustic Brass Band once again, and the tune, The Lincolnshire Poacher. Time now for our sacred spot, and this morning it's presented by the Besses of the Barn Brass Band, and the hymn, The Church's One Foundation.

Our sacred spot this morning, presented by the Besses of the Barn Brass Band and the hymn The Church's One Foundation. Well, we're going to listen to the Corey Band once again, and you'll recognise the tune because it was used as a theme for a brand of cigarettes here in Australia. But, of course, I am not permitted to name that brand. That is a no-no these days. We are not permitted to even mention the brand in reference to a track of music. But I'm sure you will recognise it. As I said, it's being presented once again by the Corey Band from Wales.

That was the Corey Band from Wales and the tune The Magnificent Seven. Well, we're coming back to Australia for our next track, but before I tell you about that, I've received a text from one of our very regular listeners, the court jester, I call him, of 94.7 The Pulse. I refer to Steve down at Bambra. And he writes this morning, Bobby boy, it's a great day for getting out the brasso and polishing the brass. It's a nice drop of rain, may it keep on coming. So I'm glad you're enjoying the moisture. We've certainly had a fair bit here in Geelong. I don't know what sort of total you have received at Bambra, Steve, but we've certainly had quite a bit of rain overnight here in Geelong, and it was still raining when I drove in at 6:15. Takes me about 15 minutes to get here, and it was raining all the way in. Anyway, thanks for the message, Steve. And if you wish to make a comment, 0488 877 947 is our direct SMS line. Now, as I said, we're coming back to Australia and we're going to listen to the South Brisbane Federal Band. In fact, I've got a few tracks lined up from the South Brisbane Federal Band this morning, and here's the first of them. It's the March of the Cobblers.

0: That was the South Brisbane Federal Band and the March of the Cobblers. Now, after the station announcements, I'll have another track from South Brisbane Federal Band.
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That was the South Brisbane Federal Band once again, and that time it was the Clog Dance. Well, now we're going to have a little bit of classical just to lift the tone of the program. It's being provided by the Band of His Majesty's Welsh Guards, and this is the Radetzky March, written, of course, by Johann Strauss Sr.

That was the band of His Majesty's Welsh Guards and the well-known Radetzky March. Well, now, something to get you dancing around the kitchen or around the bedroom, depending on what you're up to this morning. Here's the Men of Brass, the Mass Bands, conducted by Sir Harry Mortimer, and from Orpheus in the Underworld by Offenbach, Can Can.

They were the Men of Brass, the mass bands conducted by Sir Harry Mortimer, and from Orpheus in the Underworld by Offenbach, that was the Can-Can. We're going to listen now to something much more subdued, but a beautiful tune, been around for quite some time. It's going to be performed by the Sellers Engineering Band, and the soloist on the cornet is Philip McCann. This is the very beautiful Roses of Picardy.

That was the Sellers Engineering Band with the solo on the cornet played by Philip McCann, and they are accompanied on the organ by Simon Lindley, and the tune Roses of Picardy, a beautiful old tune. Now, a reminder that tonight when you go to bed, you must put your clocks on 1 hour. Yes, move them forward 1 hour tonight on going to bed, because daylight saving kicks in during the early hours of tomorrow morning. So please move your clocks forward 1 hour on going to bed tonight. Otherwise, you'll be all confused when you wake up tomorrow morning if you haven't adjusted your clocks. Daylight saving does start tomorrow morning around 2 a.m. So put the clocks on 1 hour before you go nine eyes tonight. That would be the best advice I could give. We're going to listen now to South Brisbane Federal Band, and they're actually going to play at the last couple of tracks in today's program. And the first one, a good bright tune, Anything Goes.

That was the South Brisbane Federal Band once again, and the tune Anything Goes. Well, anything will go, because after 8 o'clock, Rob Cameron's standing by for the sports program for the summer months, because the boys from hashtag Giddy Up, they've gone into hibernation for the summer months. They can't cope with the warm weather. They only come out in the cold winter weather. So Rob's all prepared to be speaking about cricket, which is not going to happen around Geelong today. And it always seems to happen every year. The first Saturday in October, the first day of cricket, it gets washed out. And that's certainly what's going to happen today. But no doubt he'll be right across the Australians taking on South Africa. At least we won one of the one-dayers. They got beaten in the first two, but redeemed themselves with the last game and won that. And now we've got a test series to look forward to. So you'll hear all cricket news from Rob Cameron after the 8 o'clock news. Now to finish up, Polished Brass today, South Brisbane Federal Band, and a very apt tune. We started the program with another opening, another show. Well, this time, South Brisbane Federal Band, it's time to say goodbye.

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3: Good morning all, welcome to this very, very, very wet Saturday to kick off the cricket season. We'll be talking about that, not so much cricket, more about rain. But what a great rain it has been. It'll liven up the agricultural industry. This rain is literally worth billions of dollars. Steve from Bamboo sent a message in to Bobby, and thank you, Bobby, very much for polished brass from 7 o'clock this morning through to 8 as a nice little lead-in. Steve did point out, may it keep coming. Well, the dams are filling, the crops are going to be filling without doubt. The grass will be growing, the hay will be cut. Farmers happy everywhere, cricketers not so, but we'll get to that shortly. This rain will continue through today, clear out tomorrow, 16 degrees and sunny tomorrow, 19 on Monday. Another little bit of rain on an 18 degree Tuesday, 17 Wednesday, 22 sunny days, both of those. And then you wouldn't believe it, next Friday, it's going to rain again. Goodness gracious me. I don't know why we continue to put ourselves through this. We lovers of cricket, but we're about to find out more of that very, very shortly. 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Hashtag Giddy Up is rested for the winter. Thank you to those gentlemen. They are keeping their powder dry till footy season returns next April, but we'll be with you for the next 6 months in the format of Sports Fix. There will be some changes, which we'll talk about shortly, but for now, let's listen to this.
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3: Hello everybody, my name is Rob Cameron, and with me in the studio, Ben Ford. Welcome back to you, young man. Good to have you.
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3: Ben is going to be taking a more serious role in this chair over the next few

0: I reckon things are going to change.
1: Well, I hope so, Rob. As I said, it's been a tough winter, not too bad work-wise and health-wise, but all good. We're right and we're back in action.
0: I saw the Drysdale cricket teams. Your name wasn't in them. You're not captain. What's going on?
1: Obviously, you must be looking at the wrong page, Robert, because it's there. No, unfortunately, it's there. Have another bash. We'll see where we go. Might have limited games this year, Robert. That's awesome.
0: I think so. At your age, you should be thinking about limited games. Have a rest. Be a mentor and role model for the youth. That's what you should be focusing on.
1: They don't listen anyway, the youth of today anyway. But children don't anyway. I say they do. I shouldn't say that.
0: We're going to be talking about the Bellarine Peninsula Cricket Association, a bit of GCA, how that might look. We're also going to be talking to the president of the Geelong Cricket Club, Jenny Decker, to see what's happening there. They'll be starting off this season very, very up and about and full of life with not one but two of the players performing well at higher levels. We know that Ollie Peake is in South Africa with the Australian team at the moment. He's performed pretty well on the big stage representing his country. And there's no doubt we're going to see a lot more of him at that level. But I don't know whether you caught it recently, Liam Blackford's entry into the Victorian cricket team, Robbie. Extraordinary start to his career, filling in for Sam Harper, who's playing with the Australian A team. Liam got his chance as a wicketkeeper batsman in a couple of one-day games. His first one was astonishing, running down a big Queensland total, finishing with 149 not out in his debut game for the state. Followed that up with a very good 30 in the next game. So he's currently averaging 181 in state cricket.
1: Not a bad effort. Yeah, I did get to see some highlights of that innings, and I've had a bit of a laugh. Marnus thinks he's a bowler, and it was very, very interesting to see the absolute, they say pies with tomato sauce sending up to him. But no, great innings from the young North Geelong player, and yeah, he looks like he's got a bit of a future ahead of him. But astonishing game where Victoria were 4 for 10, I think, and ended up with 5 for 350, whatever it was, Rob. I think they got 100.
0: Well, Liam came in at 5 for 84, chasing 335. Mm. So there's a bit of work to do. His skipper, what's his face? Sutherland got 100. James's dad.
1: Yeah, you know Sutherland.
0: We know who he is. He got 100, and they put on about 180, those two, and then with the captain's demise, Liam took them home. Astonishing performance, and we hope it'll be interesting to see what the selectors do, how Harper will come back and obviously resume his position. Got 100 for Australia A against India, so he's in good nick as well. There's a lot of talent around at the moment. Yeah, it's nice to see some of it coming out of our town.
1: Yeah, well, it'll be nice to see some of the Australian selectors to actually pick some of the young talent instead of going with the same old, who continually get chances after chances after chances. And like anything, Rob, in this world, if you try something 100 times, you're going to get it right once, and that seems to be the way it is. They let them go and go and go, and then Labuschagne will make 50 over there, and the eye's back, and that'll give him another 2 or 3 years of cricketing. But I think it's time they made some changes and put in some of the youth around and see how they go.
0: We might talk about that later on. Ben is going to talk about his great love in the latter part of the show. He's got this, he's like many modern Australian youth, he's got this Americanisation, loves the gridiron and the basketball. He's wearing some Americanized looking thing this morning.
2: I'm just wearing a like jacket with a hoodie.
0: What's that jumper you got on? What's that? Who's Gant?
2: Oh, it's just a clothing brand.
0: Oh, is it? Well, it might have been some basketball
2: brand. Just a clothing brand. Don't worry.
1: You know, we can only afford Kmart and that sort of stuff like these kids. They just go straight to the top, you know.
0: Straight to the top. Now, let's talk about BPCA. I gave you some homework. Come in. Big movers and shakers. What's going to happen? Who are the new players in the competition that might be going to make an impression? Or maybe a youngster that's been brewing is about to have a breakout season? Or is there a veteran who's still got a big year left in him? I wasn't referring to you, Robert.
1: There is only one veteran, mate, so don't listen to it.
0: Will Sutherland is the man, and thank you, Neil Butler, for pointing that out. I had a complete and utter mental block. Really don't know that. And he tells me that Sam Harper's been drafted into the test squad, so goodness gracious me, the selectors might be thinking about youth. I don't know that

0: Carey's in any danger of being replaced by Harper, though.
1: I think they need to.
0: He's one who is safe.
1: Yes, well, they need to look at what their issues are. But they don't seem to pick horses for courses. So they're putting Harper in to replace Green. Well, okay, but it's just they should be looking at where their deficiencies are. That's a big word for me at the start of the season, Rob. And their deficiencies at the moment are in the top order. So they should be looking at their top orders. Like, you know, Callaway's had a great season with the Vicks opening the batting. Doesn't get a look in. You know, that's where their issues are. Number three, Labuschagne, his time's done. So he needs to move on. But they've got to find somebody to put in there to put in those positions. Yes, good to see Peake there, but he's not number three. He's not an opener. Good to see Harper getting there, but he's not an opener. So the same problem's going to happen all the time until they fix those and they put some of those people in. There's no use putting in 15 middle order batsmen into the test arena because they need to fix the spots that are available. But anyway, we'll talk about that a bit later on. BBCA, yes?
2: Before we head into that, out of interest,
1: yes.
2: Still on the test cricket thing, who do you think is the most in trouble outside of Labuschagne, out of the senior people to potentially get dropped, like Peake, Harper, and who's that Liam, like, who made what 100 for the Vic team?
3: Oh, he's just played two games for Victoria. He's a long way off forking and our green and gold level, but yeah, certainly the top three are a concern in the Australian team. What's that going to look like? Smith's got one series, maybe two series left. That's okay. Where do you bat head? Does he go back to five, where he's probably most effective, and make a whole new three? Do we continue to say, nah, he'll open? It's real confusion there. The other thing, the bowlers, they probably picked themselves, but they're all 35 or something. That's going to be a crash when they all go over the cliff together.
1: I'm sure there's another four or five New South Wales players that can come in and take over the bowling. Scotty Bowling will be pushed aside again, so he needs to move to New South Wales, I think, as much as it affects us Victorians, so he can get a game. But anyway, that's a bit facetious, Robert, isn't it?
3: Well, it is. No, they've got an issue there. They've got to start blooding some bowlers. But for the first time in my life, and I mean this honestly, I was thinking about this the other day, normally when you're coming up at this time of the year, the first test is in, you could pick nine absolute certainties. There might be a couple of places not quite sure of. At this stage, I've got no idea what the first test team will look like.
1: Oh,
3: and that's unusual.
1: I think it's pretty much set, Rob, to be honest. It's the same as it was last time.
3: No, but will it? That's the thing.
1: Well,
3: will they finally realise that they need to make some changes?
1: Well, they should have done it well before now. And if they haven't done it by now, I can't see them doing it out there. And to be honest, I sometimes hope they don't, because South Africa are a very good side. And it might expose some of those blokes that time has come and you need to move on.
3: Well, before they get to test cricket, they've got to play New Zealand in Australia, and they will be a huge challenge.
1: They've got the South African series next.
3: Are they playing some test matches over there?
1: Yeah, three test matches over there.
3: They'll be burnt out.
1: That's why they've got, what they say, there's a massive amount of 21 test matches in the next 7 months they could play. So, so they've got three over in South Africa. They don't play New Zealand, and they play, obviously, they go to the Ashes again. So
3: they got one test against England in March for the 150th anniversary.
1: Yeah, and then they go. There's an Ashes series next year. So there's a big program coming up for them, and they need to make some changes now so they can get ready for that, because it could be a long summer, as they say, Robert. In this
3: long
1: world.
3: Summer.
1: Anyway.
3: Well, it's a long summer in the Ballerine. What's
1: anyway?
3: You've done your homework.
1: I've done a little bit of homework for you. I'll just bring a bit of culture to this program.
3: Oh, really?
1: Yes, unknown for a Drysdale boy, but to quote our I would assume this is our illustrious president, I'm not too sure, but to quote Ben Franklin, nothing is certain in this life except death, taxes, and round one washout. So for all those people out there...
3: So it's official, the BPCA is
1: off as well, there's no GCA cricket, that's been called off well before now. So, but in relation to... a lot of the size there, lots of changes around the clubs that I've heard from, lots of ins, lots of ka-ching getting thrown around the BPCA at the moment too, which is a very concerning
3: article about the payments for cricket in general or right across the state, and I suppose we won't be immune here. In Geelong, rumours flying around, there is a thing called salary cap, but it's probably managed the same way the footy one is, just scant regard.
1: Yes.
3: Here's a number. Try and get somewhere near it, guys, if you can.
1: Oh, there's so many things about it. And look, clubs have done it for years and, you know, built fences, bought houses, you know, bought cars and sort of stuff. Fridges, bought tellies. It's just a joke, the salary cap thing. And until I actually get into it, I must admit, there is no salary cap in BPCA. I can tell you that. There used to be, but there's not anymore. But it's just the same old system with the football as well. It's the clubs that have got the money are the ones that are throwing it out there left, right and centre, and you just can't compete against clubs who are just struggling a little bit.
3: Well, let's go through what would have been today's games and go through side by side. Armstrong Creek and Barrable. I expect Barrable to be a lot better. They finished last season strongly. They've added a couple of very good players. Haven't really lost anyone. I think they are going to be serious premiership contenders.
1: Well, are they going to be your team this year, or are we going to get on early, or which one are you going to go for?
3: Because
1: you've got three up, or no, you've lost one, but you've got another one up there now.
3: I'm a former Winchelsea player.
1: Exactly right.
3: Premiership player, club president.
2: Oh, very excited about that.
3: So I've got a bit in that camp as well.
2: Very excited about them finally hitting the big time and entering the BBCA after getting promoted last year from
3: up to Division One. They will be they'll be a very handy side. They're a chance to make the four. I don't think they're a chance to win a premiership, but they're a chance to play finals. But I think Barrable, along with of course the powerful Barwon Heads, Anglesey always thereabout, and Queenscliff look better. It's going to be a pretty handy comp, but Armstrong Creek, good side the last few years. They've lost a couple, but they've got one very good one back.
1: Yeah, Clay's come back from a couple of seasons at South Barwon, and he will certainly strengthen them up there. But losing the other Mulgrew, gone back to Colac, their opening bowler. We'll just see how they go. But they've recruited a couple of Eugenie Stanchi. Well, I don't know how to pronounce that, but anyway, Eugene. I know.
3: From Corio?
1: He's been around a bit, yeah.
3: He's played last year, so
1: he's come back into their side. So he'll certainly strengthen up there, a good player over the years, and they'll certainly be up there. Barrable, I see that James Fisher's not playing there at the moment, whether he's just out injured this week or not playing this week is there, but as you said, Robert, they're pretty much the same as they were last year with a couple of inclusions.
3: Tom Scott will be a massive inclusion at the top of the order. He'll take some pressure off Kane Pickering. As someone close to Kane, I don't think you'll mind me saying this, that it might allow Kane to play a few shots.
1: Well, that's a big call from gee whiz. That's a big call from you.
3: I like that.
1: You've started off the season very well, Robert. Well done.
3: So
1: certainly we'll be up there.
3: And Finn Peel is also back, yes, which will be a huge help to their bowling stocks.
1: But, we'll see. Certainly, as Finn used to be here, wasn't he?
3: Yeah, he's sat in his chair.
1: And come back there, and he was coaching.
3: We'll try and get him in back one day. If you're listening, Finn, give us a ring and come back in and talk to us.
1: He was coach Bannockburn. Bannockburn, he was coaching, wasn't he? Playing there and come there. So good on him to go back to his home club. That's what we want to see, some more of these juniors going back to their home club.
3: Now, quickly, let's go through them. We talked about Winchelsea. What's happening at Drysdale?
1: Drysdale had a big recruiting season. Talk about money. But no, not us. we don't do that sort of thing.
3: Oh, Robbie.
1: No, we're great
3: you
1: to
3: are
1: see.
3: Such a funny man.
1: So great to see some of our younger players come back to the club with the two, Lachlan Hockey and Lyndon Hockey, Chris Hockey, coming back to the club after a few years away there. Some of our juniors who played junior cricket and played a couple of games in our first level when they were 17, but then went elsewhere and followed their baseball dream, but have come back to the club, which is great. Also, David Ford has come on board from Leopold, next Drysdale junior, so great to get David back there. Brodie Bennett's come down from a stint up in Deniliquin up there, and that competition up there, and he's joined the Hawks as well, and can also say that our English import, young George Mills, a young 18-year-old from Lancashire, and he's going to be, looks very good with the bat, so he's going to be a big inclusion here. And great. And also young Jesse Fletcher, who's one of our juniors last year, has come up into the first of his debut this season. So great to see that there, and some youth into our side and some local kids into our side.
3: Need to move quickly. Queenscliff and Janjuk. I see a couple of newbies at Queenscliff. Janjuk, probably disappointing last year. Any news from down there?
1: No, absolutely nothing. I've heard nothing.
3: We'll wait and see how they go. We know Anglesey are going to be there or thereabouts. No huge inclusions. They'll be relying on some

0: younger players getting better, and there's nothing to suggest that Barwon Heads aren't still going to be very, very good.
1: Can I
0: heads,
1: say but, something?
2: But
1: about
2: hang on, yeah. hang on, mate.
0: Oh, sorry.
2: Hang on.
0: Sorry, the Oracle's speaking.
2: Wait your turn, Junior. Barwon Heads have lost 8 players out of their side last year, so they are really going to...
0: Seriously,
2: have lost 7 to 8 players out of their side last year. So
0: is there something wrong?
2: No, they've just moved on. Both Meltzers have moved on, and Sue has gone back to Papua New Guinea, and...
0: Russell Holland doesn't upset things.
2: He's done enough at the footy club, I think.
0: No, he's doing a very good job at the
2: very good
0: club.
2: Job, Nipper. No, Louis was telling me they've lost 7 players out of their side last year. Okay, but they've recruited well as well, so they'll still be competitive because their B grade and C grade sides were so competitive last year. Both going through nearly undefeated, so I'm sure they will be up there and about.
0: Big question. Now start of every year. Sam Scheller playing?
2: A bit like me, spasmodic.
0: Spasmodic.
2: Your turn.
1: Your turn. Sorry about that. I'm usually pretty good at waiting. I thought there was a gap. Anyway.
0: That's all right, son.
1: Janjuk was the club I wanted to get back on. Their problem wasn't individual talent. It was the finish. They were in the finals conversation for most of last year, but if you remember, they lost their final 5 games.
0: Yeah, they were disappointing. They're going to have to lift.
1: I think they're one to watch. They're one to watch on potentially being a...
0: It's going to be a very, very, very good competition this year indeed. Let's quickly go through Div 2, and we've got to be quick. Colin Dina, much word from down there?
2: No, much the same side. We played them in a practice match 2 weeks ago, and heavily dependent on their usual ones.
0: Righto. Ocean Grove will no doubt be... disappointed and pretty keen to bounce back, I'd imagine. They've got a lot of good players. They should be good.
2: They should be the one team to beat with the amount of recruits they have got from clubs around. They are looking very, very strong, the Grubbers.
0: Righto. St Leonard's?
2: Same as. Lost Barry White, that I'm aware of.
0: Barry White.
2: Talking to Shane during the week.
0: Barry White.
2: They've got three... English imports coming over, but all kids, so they'll always see how they go when they get going.
0: Port Arlington, good side last year. They'll be good again.
2: It's just Port will be Port. They'll be there and about with their couple of recruits. I see Brett Bullish going back. Not Brett Bullock. Dave Bullish going back to there from Ocean Grove. He's gone back to assistant to club.
0: Now Newcombe, big improvers last year. Still not anywhere near challenging for the top 5, but will they continue that improvement?
2: I think they will because they've recruited some good players that I've been told, and some of my spies out there have told me that they're going to be there and about. No, it won't be super spenders, but they're going to be there and about.
0: Wellington?
2: Much. Just lost a couple of players, but will be competitive again.
0: And the Kookaburras? The Inverleigh Kookaburras?
2: That's your department.
0: Big things. Expect big things from the Kookaburras.
2: Right, I like it. Yep. I like it. It's your team.
0: They will be fine. We're going to take a little break, and on the other side of it, we're going to be talking to the president of the Geelong Cricket Club because there's going to be a big focus on the Cattery this summer. Started off well, as I mentioned, with 2 of their players. We should also mention Callum Stowe, who's also been in the mix with Victorian stuff. A couple more of their young female players been added to state squads. A lot to like about what's happening at the Cattery. And we'll be talking to Jenny on the other side of the break. 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
0: We are back, Sports Fix 94.7 The Pulse in Geelong. It is cricket season, believe it or not, as you look out the window and think, what the heavens is going on? Well, this is what happens every October the 1st. week, first Saturday, but there's still a lot to talk about. The season is coming up. We've gone through the Bellarine. We know it's going to be a better competition across both grades. But what's happening down at Cadinia Park? It is the pointy end of the local cricket region. The Geelong Cricket Club playing in premier cricket in both men's and women's and performing particularly well. Their president, Jenny Decker, joins us this morning. Jenny, good morning and welcome.
7: Oh, good morning, everyone.
0: Good to have you.
7: Great, Sam.
0: You love this time of year when you really start to get out and about, and you've had a relaxing winter, I suppose. You haven't had much to do. No, you've had a lot to do, clearly. But how are things looking? I don't expect you to go into great detail about how the playing stocks and training's going, but the club set up, how is it?
7: Look, Rob, it's been great. And we get so excited heading into the first round, and on Monday we thought we were going to be okay. The weather was looking all right, and then we're getting washed away. So, look, we're just grateful it was cold yesterday and not report to grounds this morning or anything like that. So it saves all our volunteers and players. But, look, we've had a really good off-season. There's always so much happening now. Obviously, we run our academy programs through the winter, plus it's just a complete reset, you know, changing committee from a club perspective. And we've had so much success. I don't know how much to go into, but we've had so many players playing at very high levels across our winter, and it's so exciting to see.
0: That side of it is important. One of the issues you did have last year, like all sporting clubs around Geelong are having, and that is the volunteers. You mentioned they are stretched. You've got so many games, so many teams now playing midweek. You host carnivals for juniors. There's a massive workload on your volunteer group. It needed to be extended. Have you been able to do that?
7: Yeah, look, it's been something we've concentrated on. I think that was the start of my presidency a couple of years ago. It was a key focus. And it's a slow burn sort of thing. You just keep engaging and keep bringing people around and changing things. And it's genuinely moving. We have so many good people in the club. And, you know, when you start to share the struggles that you're having around some of that space, it's amazing who pops up, and because people want to help, they do. It's just at what capacity different people have, and you know, there's obviously a few crazy ones of us who spend a lot of time on it, and then other people do whatever they can, and that's always great to hear. So, but it was my message. We had season launch on Thursday night, and just talking to the players, particularly just around. Obviously, they need to focus on what they're doing, but, you know, when the call goes out and we need someone to help set up grounds, etc., it's about they can ask their family and friends and that to give us a hand on game day, all those little things. If they've got a brother or sister who wants to do a couple of hours behind the bar, you know, we're happy to give them some pocket money, that type of thing. It continually is a conversation, like all clubs, really.
0: The other issues sometimes pop up with the landlord, the ground, the wicket, the facilities. I guess you've had a season where there's an element of frustration occasionally, but has that been another issue you've focused on, and is that looking better for the future?
7: Well, look, it's a never-ending conversation at the moment, because at all levels of government we're discussing the Cadinia Park project. So at the moment, it is a key focus for all the tenants and stakeholders. So it's still ticking along, trying to work out what's best. We are in a safe space, obviously, where we are, but it would be always helpful for us to have more grounds for times when, you know, major events are on. So if we're to look at Spilt Milk, for instance, it's such an amazing festival to land in Geelong, and we're really supportive of that for the region. Unfortunately, it means that we can't play at home in that last weekend before Christmas and even the Sunday before that, and that causes a few issues. And obviously we're very hopeful that, you know, there's no damage to our outfields or anything like that. They're doing everything they can to protect the wicket, and council and the trust are, it's a key focus and the organisers. We've met with them. But it's things like that that are so good for the region, and we want to support that for the economy in Geelong, but also for the stadium and those things. But it does have an impact on us. So having grounds elsewhere that are at the right standard for Premier Cricket is important. So we're working with everyone on that, and that's never-ending conversation. Hopefully we can actually resolve it.
0: And do you remember, we don't cry over spilt milk, do we?
7: No, look, it's going to be so good. Like, all the players and that are excited about it coming. But, obviously it has an impact.
0: It does indeed. Now, you've got good relationships and consistently improving relationships with the local cricket bodies and finding those extra grounds. The clubs have been really helpful to you in the past. Have you got a little bit of a diary as to where you might need to lean on local clubs to provide these extra grounds?
7: We've actually been really lucky. We nearly had to ask for help for this weekend because Kardinia Park West, I'm being told, my turf knowledge isn't as good as others. The sods hadn't quite taken on the wicket for KPW, and we nearly needed to put the call out there, but some other things changed, and then obviously the weather. But overall, the other Premier clubs are pretty good at helping us out in those circumstances. So for that last weekend in December, for argument's sake, we're lucky our women's ones have a bye, and we've been able to negotiate with some other clubs, and Cricket Victoria are looking after us there. So it's okay for once or twice, but that year, two seasons ago that I will never want to relive, and we had such huge support from the GCA, particularly Marshall and Geelong West and some of those places. And it was just, Geelong City is always very good to us. So, and Joey's. Yeah, anyway, we're very, very lucky to have that sort of support from the GCA.
0: Excellent. Now, volunteers love good stories, and it keeps them up and about and vibrant. And one of your predecessors, the much-loved David Kelly, had the mantra many years ago, pathway to the baggy green. And Aaron Finch, live the dream, and many others come and go. But in recent times, I think many thought, well, Ollie Peake's destined, but he's actually now played for Australia, and Liam Blackford's debut with Victoria, nothing short of astonishing. I guess these two individual stories within the club, it must be so exciting for your volunteer group to see the fruits of their labour.
7: Absolutely, and that pathway to the baggy green is still our mantra as a club, and we talk about that at all levels. So whether it is, there's only one baggy green, of course, but we talk about it from a player, administrator, coaching capacity, and even the scoring.
0: Oh yeah, I was going to say Steph Shaw's should be mentioned. She's scored regularly at the MCG, and that's another great legacy for the club.
7: So Ollie is obviously setting the world on fire. We've got Millie Illingworth playing for Australia A. Liam Blackford's debut was insane and a record breaker. So we're very lucky, but, I'm not sure how much of Blackie will now see this season, but he was scheduled to play for us today, but here we are. And he's also taken on the captaincy for us for this year, which is a changeover, but we're really looking forward to seeing that. We've got Patrick Sullivan currently overseas with the Australian under-19s. It's just we're looking really good. We've got new rookie contract for Bronte Leishman in the women's. Fizz was talking about that on Thursday night, but she bowled our very first ball for our women's premier program, and here she is now. Rookie contracts for Victoria. We've got so much happening.
0: It's really good. It's very exciting. We're going to keep abreast of it here on 94.7 The Pulse during the year with coaches, players, administrators. Very keen to talk to your new secretary, who was a guest of ours here late last year. And it's really, really good that you've got more people wanting to come in and be part of the journey.
7: Oh, look, he is doing so well. He's just loves it, and he's got such a gentle nature about him that keeps me on track, which is exactly what I need.
0: He has got a gentle nature, young James. Yep. Jenny, thank you so much for your time. We'll be in touch with you and others at the club regularly through the year, but it sounds very well set up. Unfortunately, couldn't get cracking today, but it maybe gives you another week to line the ducks up and get it right.
7: Exactly.
0: All the very best. Thank you very much. Jenny Decker, president of the Geelong Cricket Club, and a gentleman. There's a lot to like about what's happening down there, and Robbie, you, like me, spend a lot of time coaching juniors, and you just want them always to be the best they can be, whether that be at your club or elsewhere. But, you know, I'm really quite serious about not just the Geelong Cricket Club, but I reckon the whole region of Geelong cricket and all the youngsters around would be looking at Peake and Blackford and Stowe and Millie Illingworth and Bronte Leishman and really thinking this cricket's good.
2: Yeah, it gives them a stepping stone, Rob, doesn't it, to see that it can happen. If you got that bit of ability and you hone that ability, natural ability, and you know, do the pathway, as they say, it can happen. Whereas years gone by, in our day, you had to be a superstar, or you know, you had to be in the big smoke to get an opportunity. But now with the change of structure there, that the opportunities are available for anybody who's got a bit of ability, and yeah, if you want it, grab it and go with it.
0: Yeah, it's a good sign, and there's a lot of really good junior players around the region. You probably got a few. Well, you've been mentioning a few that have been coming up through your ranks. You had the 3 15-year-olds played in your first 11 last year.
2: Yeah, and the worst part about it is they're very good at football too. They've all made the Falcons squad, so they've got big decisions to make. Some of these kids, and I mean, they love their cricket and they love their footy, and that's just. The pressure of football sometimes takes over because, as we all know, you've got if you're a wicketkeeper, you've got one position to play for Australia, but you've got 20% chances to play in footy, and it's a lot more. When I say easier, I don't say that there's more opportunities in football at an earlier age too, because you throw what's the 150 grand standard in front of an 18-year-old kid at the moment just to get on a list. Well, that's a big incentive to have a crack.
0: And yeah, of course, the other thing, the numbers game, you mentioned that, well, the fact that Victoria is not New South Wales, so there's 11 spots in a team, which is probably really only four, but there's 45 kids on 18 lists in Australian rules football at the highest level, so and a huge amount of money.
2: Yes.
0: So, yeah, that dual ability thing, it's not a difficult question for the kids to answer. And, what am I going to do?
2: Yeah, and you see a lot of them who take football and okay, they have a crack because they've got that opportunity and they get there and they're all gun cricketers. A lot of them, you see, especially from the country areas, you look at them all, they've all played really good at that level, and then hopefully if they don't make it, they go back to their cricket and enjoy that.
0: Yeah, Ben, you've probably grown up in a slightly different era. When Robbie and I were young, it was really only footy and cricket, but you've got your eye, as you said, on not so much the American football, although Australians have gone over to punt, but the American basketball scene, it really does give young Australian kids, and there's a massive amount of Australian boys and girls are playing basketball at the moment.
1: Oh yeah, 100% there are. I feel like my age group, like you're right, when you were younger, it would have just been footy or cricket, pick summer or...
0: Well, there was a lot of tennis played back then.
2: Yeah,
0: it's not so much of that. Yeah, I think it's getting more popular again.
1: But like the two big ones, it isn't just basketball. Football or soccer is the other big one that's very popular now. Like I know a few friends who play soccer in the winter. And one of my best friends is a goalkeeper for one of the Geelong clubs. So,
0: hey Robbie, what about pickleball? Have you started that yet? We might be able to break into the Australian team in that.
2: I must have heard all about it, Rob, but I don't really understand it. It's just a smaller version of tennis. I've only said it on, yeah, and they use different.
0: It's tennis bats for old people, I think. Oh. Now that's probably too offensive. Withdraw that remark. Terribly sorry for those of you who run around pickleball.
1: You realize the amount of people who play pickleball. It's actually surprisingly huge. So don't offend.
0: It's a massive number of people, but it keeps a lot of older people active. I know that.
2: I think as Ben said, the soccer is more of has more of an effect on the football thing. I think is more than anything else, with all these concussions and that, and the parents are a bit, you know, against the contact, that sort of stuff. But it's the basketball is a big thing for overseas. The guys who work, the young ones, they've all got these fantasy clubs and they're on their phones every lunchtime, you know, swapping and watching all the games. And
0: we're going to have a little break and learn more about that because our youngest member of the team here is all over that stuff. He loves it.
2: Go to our boy Ben. Go to Cheeseheads.
0: What are they?
1: Go Pack Go, Green Bay.
2: See, he knows, see.
0: Buffalo Bills for me.
2: Well, that's right.
0: Is that the right league?
1: Yeah, NFL, we're talking.
2: Yeah.
0: Buffalo Bills. 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
0: It will be a big Two Blokes Chatting Radio Show today because Richard Stubbs, comedian, had his own television show, radio show, quite a well-travelled entertainer. He must be coming to town because Neil Butler's found him in the bushes and he'll be our special guest at 10 o'clock this morning. Could have a very interesting long run. Always enjoy the long run. And there'll be lots of other stuff happening. Stay tuned, 9 till 11, 94.7 The Pulse, Two Blokes Chatting. Ben Ford, tell us why you love American sports so much.
1: Weirdly started as a kid when I was playing old PS2 games and stuff like that.
0: Video games.
1: Keep with me. Don't laugh. Keep with me. This is important.
2: Even I know what a PS2 is, mate.
0: Do you?
2: Yes.
0: No, I don't.
1: Playing those games, learning like what those competition were and being interested in like the fact that, oh, this is like a 30-team league, not a 16-team league like the AFL had, like, interests me quite a lot. And like from there, like as when I go on, I was like, I might start watching this live and well, we're here now.
0: Do you like the way our Australian game is being a little bit Americanized? Should I say a lot Americanized?
1: That's a really good question. And you're talking about AFL in particular, Australian football in particular.
0: Well, yeah, no, AFL. We don't have that down here in grassroots footy.
1: True. This is just the AFL, the main league.
0: Yeah.
1: Look, sometimes I think it is the best thing that the AFL needed to do to hit the modern market and to progress into the 2020s. But yeah, sometimes I do think they go a bit too far with it.
0: Yeah.
1: Like the wild card round is the biggest thing because that was directly taken from the NBA play-in.
0: Yeah, look, I don't mind. I just wish they'd say we have a top 10. Say it and we all move on and we'd all be happy. But to try and pretend it's something that it isn't is just a bit embarrassing. Having said that, big tick.
1: Yeah,
0: major winner for them. They go again.
1: Yeah, was probably two of the better games of the season.
0: Unfortunately,
1: Collingwood won.
0: Melbourne, who fulfilled all the criteria and did all the right thing and finished seventh. They didn't get to play apparently in the finals because a side that had won two less games than them did. Is that fair? Wouldn't have thought so, but
1: yeah.
0: Let's call it a top 10 and it's fair then. What do you reckon, Robbie?
2: Yeah, blood rubbish, to be perfectly honest. I'm old school as we are there. It's, yeah, make it a top 10, but then next year they'll say make it a top 12 or make it a top 14. It's a money-making exercise. I don't care what anybody says, it's all it is.
0: How long do you reckon it'll be before we have two conferences?
2: Robert, you're off and racing. It's just... Yes, it's just a money-making exercise. If the AFL want to say anything else, it's nothing else but that. Yeah, the games were good, but of course they're good because they're between 9 and 10th. You know, the two equal sides. How'd they go when they go up against sides that are actually finished in the top six? Yeah, well, the rest is history, so...
0: Correct.
2: Anyway, but we move on.
0: We do move on. Now, I'm very keen to explore the basketball one, more so than the American footy, because it does offer a genuine pathway, and there's many Australians have gone over there and played basketball. And even baseball's another bit of a hidden one where a lot of Australians have gone over there, done very well, made a good quid, and it gives a bit of inspiration, as we were saying before, that when you're playing sport and you do love a sport, well, where's it going to lead? Well, opportunities overseas are an important part of a planning for a youngster.
1: Yeah, 100%. Basketball, for like Australians who want to play, basketball is the big one when it comes to links in American sport. Although, like, NFL punting is becoming just as much of a link, I feel, with... The Seahawks punter was Australian who recently won the Super Bowl, but MLB has been, Major League Baseball has had some imports. The number one pick for the Cleveland Guardians, who begin their divisional series tomorrow against the Chicago White Sox, was Travis Pizarro, and who is Australian. So that, very cool to see.
0: Yeah, it is. It is indeed. The other thing that I like, revamped down at Landy Field, Rob, a lot of really, really good athletes have started their career down at Landy Field. Some gone off in different directions, but gone back. I think most famously we chatted recently with Andrew Buse, who was down there as a youngster, went through state-level pole vaulter.
2: Mm.
0: Footy got him, but then after he retired, he went back to it. And in the veterans, his two boys were both very good pole vaulters as well. There's lots of great sports people in this town have started, and they're revamping the track down there, which is a great sign that they're serious about giving kids as much opportunity as they can to get involved in athletics. And I think we sort of dominated swimming at Olympics and Commonwealth Games, but we're starting to get some really, really good track and field performers again internationally.
2: Yeah, I think it's a big tick for the whole athletics Australia, because they're pushing it and they've realised they're going to push to get exposure and get funding. And then, but what does help, they have got some really good athletes there. They're that 1500 metre runner for he's the second best in the world, and he's only a few seconds off with the world record. You know, the 1500 metre Jess
0: Hull.
2: She, it's that exposure that
0: got some sprinters now that are
2: sprinters coming up there. Gaukaut and the kid Matt Kennedy. So it gives them an exposure and gives the kids something to aspire to, once again to see, oh, we can compete with the, you know, the Usain Bolts and the Americans in the sprinting. So it is the progression that it starts at the grassroots level, but the kids have got to see, oh, I'm not bad at this. Oh, I've got a pathway, as we've said, to become a good athlete at the top level, at the Olympic level. So, yeah, and then the Landy Field, I mean, we've all been there. Rob, I went there as a kid, and it hasn't changed much, but obviously they've improved over the years. But hopefully the Barwon doesn't flood this weekend and flood it over with all the improvements.
0: I noticed the reason I brought this up, I drove past there this week, just by accident, noticed big building development going on there.
2: Oh, so good,
0: they're putting a lot of money into that environment, which is good, because it's it got a bit lost, I think, for a while, track and field. The Landy Field and the Athletics clubs have still been ticking along, but I think what's been happening on the international scene has really given that sport, or the variety of sports that are played there,
2: because that's why
0: quite a kick along.
2: We were so good at swimming, and then with the Olympics, you notice everybody would be watching the swimming in the first few days and then just turn it off because, oh, we've got nobody who's any good at that, or maybe one or both. Cycling was very good, so that was the areas that you would watch. But I'm just going back on your American stuff, Rob. There, I don't know if you did. You see the interview with Ben Graham on Unfiltered there? The thing that amazed me, how ruthless they are. And I know it's a business and they're owned by owners, and that's the difference between, you know, the. Denver Broncos and my mob, because the cheeseheads, because they're owned by the people, so they haven't got an owner. So, but they're obviously done by administration. But to walk into you have one bad game and they walk in and say see you later,
0: yeah,
2: and you're out.
0: And I think they're the sorts of things. Well, it will
2: one day.
0: It will before very long, because we're going to get to that stage. And it's going to take, for me, the joy out of it. It's just, as I said, it's an entertainment package which costs a lot of money to put on. The people that are providing the money are going to want things happening their way. There's going to be massive changes coming in our game. We're seeing it in cricket, the fact that Cricket Victoria have sold one of the Big Bash. That's the thin edge of the wedge. Before long, we'll have just another IPL played in Australia and all the money will go back to India. But players will want to get involved because they can make a serious quid.
2: Absolutely.
0: And that's another way that extends. We're going back to youngsters in Geelong that are good at cricket. If you can give it a whack or bowl straight, well, you don't have to be in the Australian cricket team. You don't have to wear a baggy green cap to make a massive amount of money out of the game of cricket. So pathways are opening up for sport. Whether it's good or not, it comes with those conditions. And as you said, if that means you can be employed on Monday and sacked on Friday, that's the future.
2: It just amazed me that, like Ben said, you know, he had a bad training session and he called in the office and said, sorry, you clear your locker out. And he went down and cleared these players he was training with, you know, have said, what are you doing? He said, I'm out. It's a bad training session. I mean,
0: yeah,
2: it's so ruthless, unbelievable.
1: Here's the thing. You've heard of something called the pink slip, where it's like, they give you a pink slip. In fact, no, they don't. No, that's just a metaphor, right? They don't go. No, they actually get in the pocket, pink slip.
0: Crazy. Graham Lloyd, baseball-wise, had a very similar story, that he was moved around from club to club a lot in the minor leagues, trying to find a pathway. And before he finally made it on the big stage. But yeah, that similar pathway to Ben Graham, you just don't know what you're doing from one day to the next.
2: He said he found out he got cut by wherever he was, New York Jets or whatever it was, and then he got a phone call that afternoon from some other club and said, we've signed you up. And he, okay. And he went over to England and they played over there, and then he got back and they cut him. As soon as they got back, and he said, well, why'd you employ me for one game? He said the only bloke had a passport. So the reason they employed him, and then they sacked him as soon as he got back. So, very interesting.
1: ST are blackmailed by New Orleans in that situation, by the way.
0: Oh, just absolutely amazing.
1: But back on the track and field, I just wanted to have a not-so-humble brag. Landy Field, back when I was a kid, I did little athletics there.
0: Did you?
1: It was a fun, fun time.
0: What was your favourite event? Because there's so many on offer. You can run, jump, you can throw.
1: Now that I think about it, when I say fun, that probably is being a bit sarcastic. We're like molasses for child me, but probably 400 metres. Like, it's not a sprint, but it's like you could, like...
0: Yeah. Did you ever go at...
2: sounds like hard work.
0: High jump? Long jump?
1: I'll just say my sister was a lot better at high jump than I was.
2: Discus is my...
0: Yeah?
2: Yeah, it was my go.
0: Well, I had a go at everything. And I went home and milked the cows.
2: Yeah, I was too fat when I was young and I couldn't run. And then all of a sudden I lost weight and I could sprint. So I had a bit of sprinting. But discus is what I was in triple jump. That was the other one.
0: Righto.
1: Another thing to watch out for in terms of, like, you were saying, like, the whole, like, cutting, like, someone in season. We kind of, in Australian sport, it does happen. You do cut and tell players, yeah, there's the door in season. It normally happens at the end of the season with all the, like, off-season cuts. That's normally what happens. Whereas in America, it can happen, like, in a week.
0: Let's show some respect to the other cricket association in the region, the Geelong Cricket Association. I must say, it's with great disappointment that the Warriors have dropped a division, Robbie, as you're probably well aware.
2: I didn't know that.
0: Which is a bit disappointing, but we'll be playing in Division 4. Looking at Division 1, we have a situation where Highton will be
2: promoted,
0: and they've recruited very well. They've got a couple from the Geelong Cricket Club, Kieran Helwick, who'd played first 11 at Geelong as an opening bowler. He was originally an Alexander Thompson boy. He's going there. And Barry Cheetus will coach the club. He's got had a bit of success, of course, at Geelong and Grovedale. And a young off-spinner from Motawarri who's at Highton via Geelong, Toby Cunningham. I expect them to be really competitive, and they need to be. Well, they would have needed to be, but they're up against North Geelong in round one. It's a nice little initiation. They won't have to go through that later on. But Lara, big improvers last year. Many saying that South Barwon, this is the year they've recruited, they're going to be better, but they keep disappointing. St Peter's, huge effort from them last year. They'll be very good again, of course. Grovedale are always there or thereabouts, and certainly St Joseph's and East Belmont. Once again, that is a very, very good competition.
2: Very strong, yeah. I was Luke is at North this year, and it's just amazing the amount of people. Obviously, it's such a successful club that people want to go there, but just one after the other, good players from the regional areas of the GCA and some GCA clubs all want to go to North because it's just such a good system and such a good setup there that they people want to success. So I said to Luke, you know, why do people want to go there? He said, we just keep winning, so they want success. So, and good coaching. We've got Bitters there as well, and what's his training coach's name? I've forgotten off the top of my head.
0: Andrew McDonald,
2: he's there as well. And, you know, occasionally comes in for a run and has a run, lives across the road. So, and Borra's there as well. So, he gets some people involved there. So, he's got good people involved in the club, and it's just run very well. And success breeds success, as we say.
0: Yeah, well, we hope that we're talking about the money that's coming into the game. And again, I've seen it in, it's not such a problem in Victoria yet, but I think it will be. But in South Australia, in the football world, the country clubs paying massive money and pulling guys out of the sandfall, the major league.
2: Yeah.
0: And I think the VFL are probably struggling to retain players as well because there's so much money in country football. But now we're seeing it in cricket.
2: Yeah.
0: And it's pulling potentially, you know, 24, 25-year-old bloke who's at Geelong. Kieran Helwig's a good example. He's tasted first 11. He should be really excited about the prospect of more. Going to play at Highton. Is that good? I suppose it's his decision, but is it keeping good players away because there's a quid to be earned?
2: I think it is, Rob. I think it really, honestly, it is. And as I said, we've seen it in football, you know, even 50, 60, 70 years ago with the likes of Leo Turner, he was getting, you know, I don't know the figures, say he was getting $100 a game at Geelong, and then he went to Warrnambool and they offered him $5,000, you know, pound back then to go and coach Warrnambool, and he was why wouldn't he? That would be well, was, family, and away you go. So
0: there's plenty more famous ones. Peter Piando left Geelong in his prime. Bob Rose, probably Collingwood's greatest ever player, went to coach Wodonga at the age of 27.
2: Yeah.
0: Extraordinary. And a fella named Fred Fanning, who his last game for Melbourne before coaching Hamilton, he kicked 18 goals, which is still a record at that level.
2: So it's the old cliche, mate, money talks.
0: We haven't got much time. So Division 2, Leopold and Geelong West. Geelong West, they've been a very, very strong club in the region, fallen away, but there was huge improvement there last year. Leopold, always a good side. Torquay, interesting club, promise a lot, just not quite able to deliver. Geelong City, once again, on the improve. Got some reasonably good kids coming through the system there. Bellpost Hill, always a good side. Bell Park, they probably, oh, they lost their best player, I think. I can't remember which club he's gone to, but into Division 1.
2: Lost a reasonable player, went and played for England too. They're opening bat.
0: Oh, that's right, yeah.
2: Yeah, that's opening right. For England. So.
0: And the interesting one, in Division 2, Newtown and Chilwell.
2: That's, we said that 10 years ago, the old super town, but anyway.
0: Well, they'll have a bit of a repositioning themselves.
1: How did that happen? Newtown in the...
0: Well, it happens because you don't perform, and the club lost its way a bit, but I'm sure they'll come back. Thompson and Mergie Bullock, they'll both be very good sides in Division 3. Bannockburn and Marshall, the same. Bannockburn on a hard wicket, but a big improvers. Little River up at that level, they'll be tested. Alexander Thompson, issues about player loss there. How are they going to go at that level? And Lethbridge, another hard wicket club that were prominent last year and will be again. And down in Division 4, where the mighty Mud Ducks are going. Teesdale, Meredith, Surf Coast, all hard wicket clubs, Newcombe, Gill, St Mary's, Motawarri, Manifold Heights and St Albans turf wicket. That's a really nice mixture. We're heading off, boys. Thank you so much. We'll be back next week. Two Blokes Chatting radio show coming up at 9 o'clock. I'm going to run across and join Neil. Lots to get through. Going to have a huge show. And Richard Stubbs, comedian of very high quality. I saw him only last year perform with a stand-up, and he's still very, very good. He'll be our special guest at 10 o'clock. We'll be joining you again next week. Thank you, Ben. Thank you, Robert. Good luck, everybody, at the Cards or TAB.
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Yeah, let's check some weather. Button press the wrong button, didn't I? That's okay. Let's check some weather today. It's going to be a shocker. Let's be absolutely honest. I think it's time we play this one. Is going to be rain at times. 100% likelihood. We've had plenty up in Melbourne, I can tell you, and I assume pretty down here as well. Tomorrow, 16 degrees. Partly cloudy day. Monday, likewise, 19 degrees on Monday. Tuesday, up to 3 mils of rain and 18 degrees. Then on Wednesday, a partly cloudy day and 17. On Thursday, a mostly sunny day and 22. Friday looks like being the warmest of them at 25, but a shower or two with a bit more drizzle coming through on the day. Let's check the weather in and around. At Colac, it is 12. Anglesey, 13. Torquay, 13. Ocean Grove, 13. Queenscliff, 14. Up the road in Melbourne, it is 15 degrees. And in Geelong, it is 13 degrees.

let's check what's going on the Two Blokes Chatting Radio Show today. Well, we've got a little bit of new wave going in the background. My name's Neil Butler. His name is Rob Cameron, the handsome one over there. Who have we got today? Steve Woods, of course, will be here talking about what happened on this day. And I bet there's one event he doesn't mention today. I'm going to bring it in. Jen Donovan will be talking about business at about 7:15.

0: got some evidence. I heard Rob say that the hashtag Giddy Up team had gone to hibernation. Not so. Andy's up and about and having a listen. He likes a bit of new wave 80s, and I can see him getting it around in his tight lycra pants. Can't you, Rob?
1: No, I can't.
0: Okay, thank you very much.
1: No.
0: 6 minutes past 9 o'clock on a Saturday morning. Hello.
1: Hello, everybody. Lovely to be here. It's not a great day for sport, but it is a wonderful day for agriculture in Victoria. Could not be happier.
0: Sorry I couldn't make it last week. It was a great day in Victoria. Sorry I couldn't be here.
1: What?
0: Oh, we're on the flag. That's all. Let me press this button. I was talking about the weather.

0: Braithwaite to kick it off. I'm glad we didn't play One Summer, because that wouldn't have worked today at all. No, As the Days Go By, because it's the name of a book written by a man called Steve Woods. It's part of a series of three called For the Record, and it deals on things that happen on this day in years past. Good morning to you, Steve.
1: Good morning to you both. And might I say from the outset, congratulations on last week.
0: Thank you very much. You mean the program?
1: Well, this is what I'm alluding to. The overwhelming response we got to last week's program was outstanding.
0: And despite that feedback, I'm back.
1: I can't quite put my finger on why.
0: I actually listened to a radio program last Saturday morning, and I think it was a pretty good show. It's called the Two Blokes Chatting Radio Show, and it wasn't bad. There's just something missing in my life. Maybe it's you. Maybe it's you and me. I don't know. Something. But, yes, I had a good day. Don't worry about that.
1: Yes, I know you did. I know you did. Now, we should have a look at what happened on this day rather than last week.
0: Mm. Although I might have a related date fact for you a little bit later in this conversation.
1: Okay. October 3 is today's date. We're into October, which is such good news.
0: I beg your pardon, Rocktober, if you don't mind. It's a radio show.
1: And you can feel summer in the air. Can
0: yes,
1: you?
0: You do.
1: Now, in 1971... something very unusual happened on our charts, where Rod Stewart reached number one on the American and English singles and album charts at the same time. He got the big four.
0: That's impressive.
1: And this was with his first solo song, Maggie May, and the album Every Picture Tells a Story, Don't It? But the unusual fact about this is it didn't happen again until 1983, when Men at Work managed to get America, English sales and singles and albums together with Down Under and Business as Usual. So well done to all of them.
0: Am I right in saying that Maggie May was actually a double A with Reason to Believe? Am I making that up?
1: Oh, yes. And such a good song too.
0: Thank you very much.
1: 1985 on October 3, David Lee Roth officially left Van Halen. It was shock and horror at the time. And he said he was going solo. None of us were expecting his first solo hit to be a cover of a Beach Boys song, California Girls.
0: Did he take some time out to do some self-esteem training as well?
1: Well, thankfully, he managed to put together a video clip that took all shock out of the system and just gave teenage boys a lot to purr about.
0: Yeah, I thought he said purr.
1: Now, 2003, it seems like yesterday, but it is 23 years ago. October 3, the All-Star Benefit Concert of the Concert for George opened in cinemas. It was so big. Artists included Eric Clapton, Sam Brown, Jim Capaldi, Jeff Lynne, Paul McCartney, Ringo Starr, Tom Petty, Billy Preston, heaps of them, and even Monty Python got together as well to pay tribute

0: to the great George Harrison. And if you've never seen the show, it is absolutely worth digging out if you get the chance.
1: Was Gino Vannelli there?
0: With his wild horses.
2: I tell you what, though, there's a most poignant moment. I always like to bring out the word poignant whenever I get a chance. Ringo Starr singing a song that George wrote for him called Photograph, which is a song about lost love, and it's turned around for Ringo to sing it to George. It's just a really beautiful moment in the event.
0: And all the lyrics line up all over again.
2: It's extraordinary. You can't hear that song the same way anymore.
0: No, you can't. On the very same day, 2003, School of Rock opened in cinemas as well, starring Jack Black. Was there ever a movie that was actually made for Jack Black more?
1: Yeah, he is a lunatic and he loves being one, and that was a perfect showcase.
0: Perfect showcase.
2: I've never seen it.
0: Oh, my goodness.
2: I was busy that day.
0: Well, you've got...
2: Watching George.
0: You've got your weekend viewing sorted out for you.
2: Yes.
0: Just fantastic stuff. Funny as all, and the, one of the best soundtracks you'll come across as well. Fantastic stuff. Now, in 2014, a really interesting day. We were talking about charts before. 37 years after its release, Fleetwood Mac's Rumours album was certified double platinum. Now, you know how you have a gold album and you have a platinum album. This is a double diamond album.
1: What does that mean in numbers?
0: It's for sales of over 20 million copies in America alone.
2: Well, I've got three of them.
0: Well, there you go. See, the thing is, if you had a dollar for every sale, you'd do okay.
1: You'd do okay, I reckon.
2: So I'm just going to have to walk away and get my calculator. I've had a dollar for every one of the 20 million. I'm going to work that out later.
1: I'll bet they're not as rich as the record producer who stole their
2: record label
1: talent.
2: Yeah.
0: Someone sounds a little bitter there, but that's okay. Now, keep in mind, we are coming back to Fleetwood Mac later on in this very segment because it's worth noting something else that's happened on this day. Some of the great songs...
2: Well, before you go on to songs, let me just drop this one is, and I promise this will be the last time I mention it. On this day 10 years ago, the Brisbane Lions made an announcement that they'd appointed a brand new coach. Everyone scratched their head and gone, who the hell is Chris Fagan? And poetically this week it came, the full 10 years was up. I'll leave it at that.
1: I'll bet that's not the last time you mention it.
2: That particular event it will be.
0: Can I add something to that?
2: Yeah, sure.
0: On the very same time, that same season, Brisbane were terrible.
2: Yes.
0: Carlton were terrible. And so they appointed Chris Fagan to the Lions. Carlton appointed Brendan Bolton.
2: Yes, from the same squad at Hawthorn.
0: I think we got the wrong one.
2: But don't worry, we sent you Michael Voss instead.
0: Yes, so there you are.
2: Yeah.
0: Yes, we had the green shoots for a while, but I think we're suddenly coming good.
1: I think in Brendan's defence, Chris didn't have the Lygon Street crew snapping at his heels.
2: Correct. Sorry, back to music.
0: Yes, indeed. We're looking at the songs that were released on October 3. Back in 66, the Zombies gave us She's Not There.
2: Well, where was she?
0: So, we couldn't find her.
2: She wasn't there.
0: Yeah. In 1978, The Sports, Who Listens to the Radio? They actually recorded two versions of this song because they weren't happy with the album version. But all of a sudden, the radio version was going really well. In fact, it even appeared in an episode of WKRP in Cincinnati. How cool.
2: Yes, indeed. That's good.
0: Yes. 1980, on October 3, the Police released their Zenyatta Mondatta album, huge album of the year. That included hits like Do Do Do Do Da Da Da, Driven to Tears, and Don't Stand So Close to Me.
2: Yes. Bill. Yes, well, I'm saying that to Rob as we speak.
0: That's right. Please don't stand so close to me.
2: That's it.
0: Okay. 1983, Paul McCartney and Michael Jackson released Say, Say, Say. Not bad. And in 1988, a couple of obscure titles that did get released that did some big business. Enya's Orinoco Flow.
2: Yes.
0: Was a good song. And on the very same day, Keith Richards released a solo album, just to stick it up Mick Jagger that they were arguing with at the time, Talk Is Cheap, which included the great song Take It So Hard.
2: And what an interesting contrast, Keith Richards and Enya.
0: On the same day.
2: Yeah.
0: There we are. Shall we check out some birthdays?
2: Oh, not till I do this.
3: Happy birthday to you. Happy birthday to you. Happy birthday, everybody. Happy birthday to you.
0: And we should say, too, that it is 1 week ago today that we had the award-winning version of this program, a program that people are still talking about to this day.
2: Yeah, absolutely. And so they should. It wasn't a bad effort, I thought.
1: We did good. We did good.
0: Oh, we did really good. As we say now in the business, no Neil, no problem.
2: I could get up and walk out if you wanted me to. I've already been accused of being smug at last week's result on the text line.
0: Oh, we haven't even started.
2: No, wait till we get to the end of the program.
0: Exactly. October 3, birthdays. If you're having a birthday today, well done to you. You share it with Eddie Cochran, who was born in 1938, died in a car accident in England with Gene Vincent. He was only 21 at the time, which is extraordinary, but he did give us the Summertime Blues and also Come On Everybody, which I've got a feeling might have been a double-A single, but it was a long time before I was born, you understand.
2: Well, Rob, was it a double-A single?
1: It was. Yeah, it was indeed. I snapped up a copy at Brash Sutton.
2: Yep, at the age of 52.
0: Now, as I said, he was only 21. On those two songs, Eddie actually sang all the vocal parts, played all the guitars, and I think he actually did the drums on Come On Everybody as well. Very talented young man. What a shame.
2: Mm.
0: Now, also, back in the days of rock and roll, Chubby Checker was born on this day. He had hits with The Twist, Let's Twist Again, Limbo Rock, which was also going to be called Limbo Twist, but we won't go there. But it actually had a dance for every particular release, and he's managed to keep that going for his entire career, those three songs. Well done to him.
2: My understanding is that were he to release that song now, he would be called a slightly higher BMI than average Checker. Is that true? We wouldn't be able to call him Chubby anymore. That would be fat shaming.
0: Well, maybe he'd be working at KFC. And
2: or indeed any other fast food outlet, just in case we get our legal people on the phone.
0: They're serving up those twisters.
2: Oh, I'm with you. Sorry. Okay. Yes.
0: Oh, dear, dear, dear. A couple of other people celebrating birthdays include Alan O'Day, who you might not know by name, but you'll certainly know by his songs, Undercover Angel of the late 70s, which is a great song. Skinny Girls of the
2: Earth. Skinny Girls, Skinny Girls, Skinny Girls, Skinny Girls. I love them, I love them, I love them.
0: And something that you may not know.
1: Still don't like it.
0: He also wrote Angie Baby for Helen Reddy.
2: Yes, what a song.
0: A young man. And John St. Peter celebrates today here in Australia. He had the countdown hit So Many Ways, I Love You. And also he sang the theme song to Simon Townsend's Wonderworld back in the day.
2: And his brother Hay St. Peter.
0: Yes. Probably best of all. But he's not our birthday boy we will be featuring.
2: No.
0: Oh, no.
2: No.
0: Oh, no. We have found someone who was also born on October 3, and we speak, of course, of Lindsay Buckingham. Now, Lindsay and his girlfriend Stevie Nicks joined Fleetwood Mac and changed everything in the 70s. He sang lead vocals on The Chain, Secondhand News. I think Monday Morning was a Lindsay song, Don't Stop, Big Love, and various others. He also had solo hits including Trouble and the theme to the National Lampoon Vacation movie.
2: Holiday Road.
0: Holiday Road was Lindsay, and again, another one of these artists that did all the vocals and played all the instruments on that particular release as well. But that's not the song we're going to feature today.
2: No, no, and I was chastised last week. I even rang Steve yesterday to negotiate the song so I didn't get chastised on air again.
0: That's right. I should say, too, apparently Lindsay and Stevie Nicks are speaking again.
2: Ah, nice.
0: So whether this means that he's going to join the band for the 15th time, I'm not too sure. But, okay, now we did negotiate on what Lindsay Buckingham song we should be actually featuring today, and I thought I'm going to go to my absolute guilty pleasure song of Fleetwood Mac that was a lovely, lovely song on Rumours, and I think we should go ahead with it.
2: Well, why don't we do that after we tell the good folks that if they want to get a copy of these books, they are available at fortherecordbooks.net. Rob's just pointed out a spelling error on my running sheet. Fortherecordbooks.net, and Steve will rush down to the post office, probably not today, for two reasons. One, it's closed, and B, it's raining, but on Monday I reckon he'll be there sending them out to you.
0: And all three volumes are revised and have been reviewed, so they're good fun.
2: But you'll have to write the Chris Fagan date in there yourself, because that won't be there yet. Thank you, Steve. We'll talk to you next week. Here is Fleetwood Mac. We're never going back again. See ya.
0: Have a lovely weekend.
2: See you, mate.

0: That is Fleetwood Mac with a song called Never Going Back Again, featuring the guitar skills and voice of Lindsay Buckingham, who is having a birthday today. And what a fine song that is. At 12 o'clock every day on our Facebook page, and I think on our Instagram as well, a film clip magically pops up with the birthday song, and I found a version of it that's got him and Stevie Nicks exclusive, not the whole Fleetwood Mac. It's an absolute pearler. Have a crack at that.
1: Clearly talking to each other that day.
0: You wouldn't have thought necessarily from the body language, but that's okay.
1: All right.
0: 23 minutes past 9 o'clock. This is the Two Blokes Chatting radio show. Yes, Rob is awake, Andy. He's just being taciturn, I think is the term you use. Doesn't that mean quiet and reflective?
1: Yeah, I'm building up.
0: Yeah. Well, let's do this. Hey,

0: Robert, when we want to take care of business, who do we talk to?
1: We go straight to Jen Donovan because she knows her stuff. And
0: what she doesn't know, she makes up. And I think that's really good.
1: Or you could be nicer and say what she doesn't know isn't worth knowing.
0: Or there's that as well. Hello, Jen.
2: Good morning, gentlemen. Clearly, I have a favourite today and a non-favourite after those comments.
0: Now, Jen, make up because you're creative and you don't just work inside the box is what I meant. I don't know what he was talking about.
1: Now, you cleverly alluded when we're having a chat off air. This is about joy, happiness and positivity in a time where it's not necessarily like that for all small businesses. So, come on, Jen, give us some joy, happiness and positivity.
2: Yeah, look, it's pretty tough, isn't it, to try and find something that, if there's a business owner listening that won't throw the radio at me if I say, we just need to diversify our marketing or, something like that. It's tough out there in small business land, and I think as much as, I want to put a positive spin on our chat today, it's tough. It's really tough, and it just seems to be one thing after another, especially this week. But if I'm allowed to mention a brand on today, I did notice it's been 10 years since Ford stopped manufacturing in Geelong. And I just thought that was a good little segue into, what did it feel like 10 years ago in Geelong? People were really worried about the local economy and would it survive and would there be huge unemployment rates and things like that. And I think the story has shown that that hasn't been the case, that there's been other investments in health and education and tourism and major events and things like that to keep the whole economy of Geelong and area going after such a big manufacturing shutdown. And I think somehow small business needs to take some solace from that. It feels pretty crappy at the moment. But what is that thing? What is that little bit of diversification? What's that next income stream that we could think of? What's that thing we need to look at, that could change the trajectory of our business, just like I know that, Geelong had big money to do this and big investment, but, the story is still there. Diversification really helps when the chips are down. What is it that your region needs, that your customer needs, and is that something that now perhaps you could lean a little bit further into?
0: No, you're not allowed to name brands on the radio. unless we say, of course, there were other brands of cars who didn't build their cars in Geelong, and now we're covered.
2: Yeah. Okay.
1: Now, the interesting time there was that was one of the few times that I saw government planning when they knew that Ford and Alcoa International Harvester had already gone, Henderson's, Pilkington's, huge manufacturing Geelong disappeared, but with it come TAC, WorkSafe, massive expansion of Deakin and other stuff, which changed the dynamic of Geelong but kept employment, unlike maybe building Armstrong Creek and then getting all the houses up and thinking, oh, we might need some roads maybe, or some schools.
0: Public, or public transport.
1: Stuff like that, that they maybe didn't plan that well. But the plan from manufacturing to more of a professional Geelong was really smooth, well done, and a lot of other businesses then popped up on the back of that, and a lot of those were small businesses, cafes, coffee shops, restaurants, all that sort of stuff. But now they're the ones that are really feeling the pinch, as we alluded to before, with some rather strange economic decisions, one might say.
2: Yeah, definitely. As I said to Rob off air, it feels like, when they introduced cane toads into Queensland to solve a problem, they didn't quite think of the ripple effect of that one suggestion. Let's do that because that will solve that problem. They didn't think about all the other problems that it would create years and years on. And I feel like some of the decisions that have been made that's been like, well, we'll fix this, but haven't really thought about the ripple effect of that one decision and what that might actually look like for a small business owner. And maybe it wasn't the red ribbon bowed idea that perhaps we were sold that it was to start with.
0: I have this vision in my mind of a young lad with, he's standing in front of a dike with 15 holes and he's only got 10 fingers. I'll stick my finger in that hole and fix that one. Oh, hello.
1: It is very much like this. I'm starting to think, as I said, alluded to you off air, I don't think this stuff's actually happened by accident. I think it's all part of the master plan. Nick.
0: I think it's in many cases done by incompetence, because people making decisions in governments have never run a small business. Let's just take a day off for the grand final. It doesn't matter that I either have to pay my staff three times as much or I can't open when there's tourists in town. No, don't worry about that. And interestingly enough, there's a bit of chest beating going on by people at the moment about the fact we've just removed 2% off the price of your coffee because, you know, by not charging you the extra 10 cents or whatever it is for your $5 coffee. Yeah, that's about right. No. What the coffee shops are doing is saying, well, I can't charge you a credit card anymore. Your $5 coffee is now $5.50. And you go, hang on a minute. That's more than 2%, but why wouldn't you take advantage of it?
1: Everyone else does. Yeah. Mm. That's the trouble with our new world. Oh, they're getting away with it. Why can't we? Exactly.
2: Facing a price rise, right? Like, it is good for consumers. Let's take, you know, we're here on a small business segment. Absolutely, we've got to talk about small business. But from a consumer point of view, it looked like a good idea, right? Mm.
0: It looked like a good idea.
2: $1 here, $3 here, $4 there. But I'm not, because that coffee shop, quite rightly, should not put their coffees up to $6.10. Like, that just doesn't make any sense. They've got to, you know, take advantage of this, because that's not the only price rise that has happened. You know, everything from insurance to electricity to, you know, consumer supplies, of course, has risen. So, yes, of course they're going to take advantage of that. And that's, I guess, you know, somewhat that loyalty, is a good thing. You know, do you have loyal customers who you can have conversations with, who you can, learn about how they're feeling, and also, you know, chat to them about what's going on in small business land. And I would say that there are so many consumers out there now since COVID that actually have side hustles that are small businesses now. Like, you know, people who work full time, potentially not a high percentage of them 5 years ago, had a thing on the side, whereas now so many business owners actually have a side project, so they kind of get it on both ends.
1: Mm. So, Jen, kill my conspiracy theory. We hear people at high level saying we want to attract small business, we want to support them, we want to help them. Nothing that they do obviously is working that way. Is there stuff happening behind the scenes where the government or other organisations are genuinely assisting small businesses to get set up and remain operational?
2: Look, I guess I'm not privy to that information as such, but there is a lot of money. Like, there's a couple of, I haven't got the figures off the top of my head, but I think it's, you know, big millions, maybe 25 million, 10 million being invested into the Victorian economy by the Victorian government for small business programs. There's also another couple of million dollars, maybe high millions, into multicultural businesses as well. Like, those funds are just sort of, I think people have applied by the 30th of September. The councils or business groups that will get that money, I think that comes out towards the end of October. Obviously in 2027, they'll start running some programs to help small businesses with that. But so there's certainly investment into small business. But, you know, coming along to a Canva workshop that Jen Donovan puts on to help you be better at your marketing, is it helping you sell more coffees in October when you've been hit three times in a week?
0: Mm. Yeah, and I think the other thing is too, 25 million across 2.1 million, I think it is, small businesses across Australia is like $2 each. And the courses, I registered for one of those courses 4 or 5 years ago, and they came out with such stunning advice like, you probably need a business plan and you probably need an accountant. And like, there was no, and here's an example of a business plan. It was just, oh, you know what I'd do if I were you? Because the people who are making these decisions have never worked in a small business. And so they don't understand the impacts. They don't understand that if they make a stupid statement like, yeah, the classic the other day, banks shouldn't be charging surcharges on their cards. Of course they should. They're providing a service. If you're providing a service, you pay for it. The right to pass that on. Of course you should be able to do that. It, like, people who don't understand small business shouldn't be making decisions about small business. It's really dizzy up here standing on top of this soapbox.
2: And now, you know, I think you're 100% right. I think that there is a lot, you know, good politicians are the ones that haven't been politicians all their life. You know, they've been out there, they've had some life experience, they've, you know, realised what it's like in small business or in business in general. So 100%. But, you know, I think one of the things that has probably knocked the government a little bit is the ACO coming out saying they're no longer accepting credit cards because they don't want to absorb all the fees. Like, that has to have hurt, right? It would be like, oh, crap, we didn't think about our own, you know, government organisations needing to absorb those things.
0: I think
2: and
0: just...
2: not to make it worse, now we can't get our frequent flyer points by paying our, you know, tax bills on our credit cards. Like, it's just a double whammy.
0: Can I suggest to you that you used a very important phrase in there? Oh, we didn't think about that. That is, I think, you know, you get the T-shirts at the end of the year, you know, for your governments. We didn't think about that. Oh, seriously, I don't want to make this a political program. We never do, but seriously, get your act together. The lot of them. I'm not going to crack out one lot. I'm just the whole lot of them.
1: Jen, you might be able to help me out.
2: No one is going into bat for small business at the moment. No political party is putting a stake in the ground and going, we are for small business. They are too busy arguing about some other crap altogether that, you know, isn't helping, you know, the day-to-day running of the country. Because, you know, I only have to look at the data. You know, what is it, 94% of businesses are small businesses in Australia. And look at the economy, how much the GDP is around what small businesses produce, employment. Like, it's just, you get rid of small businesses. And yeah, I'm pretty sure there's an economy around the world that we could look at that would show you what happens if that happens.
1: I found out something this week, speaking of ATO. There is an ATO office in Geelong that doesn't have a door. No human beings can enter the building and speak to another human being. You've got to go online to deal with the ATO in the city of Geelong. I don't know if that's normal elsewhere. And believe me, I'm not going to be able to do my tax this year unless I talk to a human. No human wants to talk to me, so stick it. You're not getting your tax, you cows.
0: Yeah, well, that's $8.75 they won't have.
2: Just sit on the doorstep with your laptop.
0: I thought she said sit on the doorstep. Jen, we better let you go. I think the people who are listening recognise that two out of the three people in this conversation run small businesses. I don't know where that became evident.
1: And I did one. I did two and went bankrupt.
0: So
2: there's lessons here for everyone, and I'm so sorry for anyone listening that was hoping for some positivity, although, you know, there are some great examples of people that have diversified. We got through COVID, we'll get through this, but it's going to be tough. And I guess community, build your community, get some people around you who you can talk to this stuff about. Don't do it on your own as a small business owner. That's the worst thing that you could do.
0: And do you know what makes October, I beg your pardon, Rocktober special, Jen?
2: Rocktober?
0: Yeah, Rocktober is the month this year that we get two doses of Jen Donovan in the 1 month, because you'll be back on the 31st.
2: Holy moly, that is the best news anyone listening has heard today.
0: Isn't it though? Jen Donovan, when can people find you?
2: Come along to my website, socialmediaandmarketing.com.au, or find me at Jen Donovan on all the socials.
0: Thank you, Jen Donovan, on all the socials. We will talk to you again in 4 weeks' time.
2: Brilliant. Thank you, gentlemen.
1: See you, Jen. Best wishes.
0: Bye. There she is, Jen Donovan, our small business expert. We are going to do this.
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0: Rob, we
1: Hang on a minute. Andy Richards, are you listening?
2: Yeah. Why is he listening?
1: Because he always wants to learn about radio.
2: Excellent. No, well, we were going to talk about something different until I started playing that theme. I thought, no, actually, I've got a better what do you reckon today?
1: Pivot. I like that.
2: Yeah, like that pivot, yeah. Go off piste, as it were. Yeah, that's a P-I-S-T-E, in case people are concerned. I believe that during the week I was subject to one of the greatest inventions ever.
1: Really?
2: A cortisone injection in my shoulder. That song, of course, is impossible to play without your right arm being used in a sort of a pointing, throbbing gesture, which I couldn't have done on Wednesday. And cortisone in the shoulder's taken the pain level down from about an eight or nine down to a 3 or 4. What do you reckon?
1: Well, it is, and I've had great experiences with it. It is a good one. I still believe it comes second to morphine.
2: Yeah, but that only dulls the pain. It doesn't take it away. This one's reduced the inflammation.
1: No, I'm talking about for the instant action of whack.
2: Yeah, absolutely, yeah, the old green whistle.
1: Oh, special.
2: Yeah, but I'm assuming it was a Mr. or Ms. Cortisone who invented it. Congratulations.
1: Yeah, congratulations, you've done a mighty fine job there.
2: Because I was not able to sing that song without it.
1: Mr. Voltaren did a pretty good job too.
2: Oh, yeah.
1: I must admit.
2: Yeah.
1: He or she should be also congratulated for the fine work that they've done.
2: Or indeed any other commercial brands of that particular product. it is 9:44, so we'd better get a wriggle on. Play some sponsorship announcements while you organise a telephone call. What do you reckon?
3: Oh, yeah. Hey, I'm Alex from Alex in the Morning. Geelong's creative spirit lives on the pulse. 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The Pulse champions originality, celebrates risk takers and gives artists a place to grow. 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That's why The Pulse is the stage Geelong deserves.
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A bit of Hall & Oates here on a Saturday morning. Rich Girl, it is at 11, 12 minutes to 10 o'clock. 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

0: Her name is Alison Patterson. She is a superstar sports reporter located on the Gold Coast, where I'm tipping it's drier and warmer than it is in Melbourne today. Good morning to you, Alison.
1: Good morning. It is certainly warmer and drier. It's about 25 degrees, brilliant sunshine. I've already been down to the beach for a soft sand shuffle, and as soon as I get off the radio with you, I'm jumping onto my Woody, well, my bicycle anyway.
0: With your Woody strapped to it.
1: Waves.
0: Yes.
1: Yeah, indeed. Hey, big news. Did you know that the emblems for the Brisbane 2032 Olympics and Paralympics were leaked?
0: No.
1: That's be announced formally on Monday, but that the Games official YouTube channel actually posted them early. So I imagine whoever's running it, you know, we'll get a rap on the knuckles, or else it's part of a brilliantly executed PR plan. So I can't decide which. Knowing the government, I'm sure it wasn't executed on purpose. So I'm saying it was a mistake.
0: I'm so relieved to hear that, though, because Rob said to me someone had a leak on the Olympic logo, and I wasn't pleased about that.
1: For heaven's sake.
0: No, I thought that was a bit ordinary.
1: It is a bit ordinary, and I'm glad that you're not making dad jokes early in the morning.
0: No, I wouldn't do that. That's a granddad joke.
2: Alison, please tell me, what difference would it make to my life if the Olympic logo was released 3 days early?
1: Well, it's just interesting to see how the Queensland government is going about running the PR, the pre-Olympics and Paralympics PR. Their logo is based on a cockatoo. It's actually quite different for the Olympics, and then a slightly different symbol and colour combo for the Paralympics. I mean, considering they've agreed to run the rowing in a river, in the Fitzroy River, which is known to have,
2: Crocodile Creek.
1: Lizards living in it. if the only stuff up they do is the logo and the rowing, then we're doing pretty well, really. But it's interesting to see that, because there's a lot of pushback in this state at the moment. I don't know what it's like down south. You can give me a better handle on that. But there's a lot of people are very cross about how things are going. Certainly, accommodation-wise, if you are going to come up to the Gold Coast or Brisbane, you better book now, because they are thousands and thousands of hotel rooms down. I don't know how they're going to accommodate the anticipated crowd, so maybe there's an opportunity for you to...
2: We're 6 years away, aren't we?
1: We need at least 9,000 new properties a year on the Gold Coast just to cover people moving here. Brisbane is in a similar position. The hotel rooms just aren't there, particularly with the Paralympic Games. The amount of accessible hotel rooms, it's apparently like 0.2% of what's needed, according to some reports I read 2 weeks ago. So I can't imagine things have changed much in the meantime. But yeah, interesting times ahead for the Paralympics and the Olympic Games. It's going to be fascinating to watch. I just hope it doesn't all fall down in a heap.
0: Well, Rob and I don't need to worry about accommodation. We've got friends who live on the Gold Coast that we're going to come and stay with.
1: Oh, do you?
0: Mm.
1: Oh, okay.
0: Yeah. the other interesting thing that came up in Melbourne about 6 weeks ago, I don't know whether it worked its way up there, one of the outcomes of the Olympic Games is a new home ground for my football club to replace the Gabba that holds about 75,000 rather than 35 like the Gabba does. And it's going to be in the suburb of Victoria Park. Collingwood have made an official request of the AFL to not allow Brisbane to call the ground Victoria Park, because that's their home ground. You know, the home ground they were at 20 years ago.
1: Yeah.
2: I don't believe you said that.
0: What?
1: Well, it's
2: is that serious?
0: It's absolutely serious.
1: It's undergoing this massive transformation. They've already cut down, you know, trees that were hundreds of years old that presumably they could have worked around, but you know, you give a man an earth moving job and they just go for total destruction. So anyway, it's going to be interesting to see what happens there. I'm not sure that it's going to be large enough to hold everybody. There's talk about, will it actually be able to accommodate the amount of people? Will it be able to accommodate people who need assistance, either with wheelchairs or with other situations where they need to be getting in and out of there? It'll be just really interesting to see how that goes.
2: We've had a bad experience down here with games that were going to and didn't happen due to a lack of money. This was obviously a Queensland Labor Party decision to pursue these games. Has the new government embraced them with the same amount of enthusiasm?
1: The new government has embraced them, taken over ownership, and only, and when something goes wrong, they just say, oh, that was caused by the previous government, which is obviously weasel words for liar, liar, pants on fire. But look, at the end of the day, they've got a job to do, and I feel that they need to kind of, you know, just get the hell, stop bitching about the previous government and just get on with it.
2: And the federal government really should be taking some serious ownership of this as well. It shouldn't be just left to the state government, surely.
1: You're absolutely right. And I understand that they're doing their best. However, the management team politically are not the easiest to work for. God knows it's hard enough to get them to answer questions during press conferences. So, yeah, that's kind of our Olympic wind-up for the moment. The other big issue at the moment, before we get on to Papua New Guinea, is the transition between your winter to your summer sports. And I've been talking to people who play footy and are now deeply entrenched in cricket. I know that Mr. Neil's ears will be pricking up at this. And this is the time of year, according to my mates who are rubbing their hands with glee, yes, they are physiotherapists, because they say that the transition from one sport to another, often people don't think about what they, you know, how they should be training, you know, what they should be doing, you know, what do they need to be thinking about when it comes down to moving across from, like football, you're in a sporting situation where you're running quickly and then you're stopping. It's kind of like the squash on the field. It's quick bursts. Whereas with cricket, it's a different kind of thing. You've got much longer in between your runs. If you're doing beach volleyball, it's a whole different sport. You're on sand. You're not playing futsal indoors. So it's now a time to really think about, I'm going into a different activity. How do I make sure my body doesn't suddenly start giving me trouble? And I just say this because having played soccer most of the winter, I'm now, I was going to go and do futsal in summer, but my Achilles decided this is not a good idea. So I'll actually be going against the trend and playing summer soccer.
2: We Victorians have got two solutions to your problem. One is it's rained and the cricketers don't need to come out this week, so they've got another week of rehab. And we have found a thing called cortisone. That'll save the day for all of these people going through the ills.
1: Expensive and painful, whereas if I just keep doing stretching exercises and not doing vacuuming, which is very bad for your Achilles apparently, I think that's one way I can get around it.
0: The best money I've spent this week is a cortisone injection. Do not have any doubt of that at all.
1: But don't you worry about it sort of going into your frontal cortex or where you're having it?
0: It's a very personal question. It was in my shoulder, as a matter of fact.
1: Ah, interesting. I know people who have had Botox injections in their shoulders and back muscles to prevent them seizing up. You think to yourself, why am I putting something to freeze my muscles in? But what it does is it stops their muscles from doing the wrong thing. I thought that was really an interesting use of a product that I only ever thought real estate agents over 50 used.
0: It's been a while since you've seen Rob, haven't you? I can't tell whether he's happy or sad. His Botox that he's doing a lot these days. And given he's got a slightly larger forehead than most of us, it takes a lot of Botox.
1: It's got to fit all those brains in. That's
0: exactly what it is.
2: Got the Johnny Ironmonger's happening.
0: Yeah.
1: You would agree. And also, too, the other thing, too, we go up to Papua New Guinea, which is just, you know, a few Ks over the across the ocean from us. We've got a lot of Aussies playing in the PNG competitions today.
2: Now, Alison, just some clarity. Is this the bonehead rugby game that the Wallabies play, or is this the cultured game of rugby league?
0: No, you got that round the wrong way.
1: I like to think of it as a bit of a... Well, it's run by rugby league, so
2: it's
1: okay. A regular thing. Because certainly there are Australians playing today, you know, because it's the men and women. You've got Schoolgirls is on at the moment. They're playing the Papua New Guinea Orchids, who is the junior women's team. And then at 10:30, we've got the Australian Schoolboys, and they're playing the junior Papua New Guinea fellows. And I have to say, the Papua New Guinea juniors, they are much taller than me. They are much stronger than me. They are 50 times. They're just amazing. Physically, they are absolutely superb. So I reckon if you got knocked down by one of them, you wouldn't know it because you'd be knocked unconscious. But anyway, and then we've got the women's, the Australian women's team playing against the Prime Minister's 13, and then we've got the men's a bit later in the afternoon.
0: And they are the Kangaroos, Rob.
3: Oh, are they?
0: Okay. I've spent a bit of time in Papua New Guinea and some of the South Pacific Islands through my work. You don't want to get in between them and the smorgasbord would be my suggestion.
1: Well, I just loved Papua New Guinea. And I found the people that I dealt with terrific.
0: Absolutely. It is big.
1: Sport is their religion. And a friend of mine was the only expat on a Nationals Island softball team. And Jake, she had red hair and freckles, you know, pretty non-national looking. And the wallops that those women gave with the bat on the ball, they were very well respected in their village and no one gave them any trouble. So, you know, and because Jake was on the softball team, she was also kind of in this, you know, don't mess around with her. You know, forget her husband who's a lawyer who will sue your ass off. It's all about, you know, the women on the softball team are coming tough you up.
2: You swore again.
0: Yes.
2: You've been a bit lippy lately, Alison.
0: That's working blue.
2: Yeah, she's working blue again. I love it.
0: Alison, we've got to look. I've just looked at the time. You know what time it is?
1: It's time for Rob to get excited because the sun might come out.
0: God, unlikely.
3: Tomorrow.
0: Can we invite you back to have another conversation approximately at the same time next Saturday morning?
1: I would be absolutely devastated if you didn't. So what a lovely surprise.
0: Thank you very much. We'll talk again.
2: See you later, Alison.
1: See you later, alligator.
0: Bye. That was Alison. That's how you tell the difference between a crocodile and an alligator, you know. One you'll see later, the other one you'll see in a wild crocodile.